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0: 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I'm Susie Welch. 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
9: Hey, this is Phoebe Bridgers, and this is my new song, Lost Boys.

Carrie suggested we go for a drive in her new two-door BMW coupe. In the parking lot, we slipped into her bucket seats. Carrie took over from there. At nearly 90 miles per hour, she zipped us up to that windy edge known to some as Mulholland, a sinuous road running the ridge of the Santa Monica Mountains, where she then proceeded to pump her vehicle in and out of turns, sometimes dropping down to 50 miles per hour, only to immediately gun it back up to 90 again. Fast, slow, fast, fast, slow. Sometimes a wide turn, sometimes a quick one. She preferred the tighter ones, the sharp, controlled jerk, swinging left to right before driving back to the right, only so she could do it all over again. Until after enough speed and enough wind and more distance than I'd been prepared to expect, taking me to parts of the city I rarely think of and never visit, I heard her

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She wasn't listening. She just yanked up on the emergency brake, dropped her seat back, and told me to lie on top of her. On top of those leather pants of hers, her hands immediately guiding mine over those soft, slightly oily folds, positioning my fingers on the shiny metal tabs, small and round like a tear, then murmuring a murmur so inaudible that even though I could feel her lips tremble against my ear, she seemed far, far away. Pinch it, she said, which I did, lightly, until she also said pull it, which I also did, gently parting the teeth, one at a time, down under and

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2: 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And then the follow-up goes off the post and in for the Timbers! Gage Guerra finishes it off after Velda's penalty kick was saved by Bond!
3: Velda forces a turnover. Here comes Cole Bassett dribbling at the defense. Velda, corner of the 18, far side of the field, cuts inside, shoots, shot blocked, falls to Lassiter, who scores! Ari Lassiter in the fifth minute has put the Timbers in front, 1-0!
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4: It's MLS Match Week 24 as the Portland Timbers can leap tonight's foe, Minnesota United, and land to the Western Conference playoff spots. Welcome to Providence Park, a venue celebrating its 100th anniversary, and thrilled to be broadcasting live from site on KNRK 94.7. I'm Adam Sussman, speaking to you with the assistance of our engineers Tyler Oman and Casey Smith back at studio. This match, guys, a great test for the Timbers as they were shut out in Minnesota back in April, but tonight can instead jump over the loons into the Western Conference playoff spots. And thanks for joining us here on the pregame show. I'm Adam Sussman, joined alongside Fletcher Johnson and Aaron Heinzen. Minnesota's been a bogey team. They have the best record against the Timbers of anybody since they entered the league nearly a decade ago. The Timbers just 4 wins, 10 losses, and 4 draws against Minnesota. Going to be a tough out tonight.
3: Yeah, a wild team to play against. For whatever reason, Minnesota always causes the Timbers problems, other than their first ever Major League Soccer match in which the Timbers took care of business with relative ease. There's been games where the Timbers have scored in the first minute against Minnesota. There's been 4-4s. There's been everything across the board against this Minnesota team, minus more results for the Timbers, which is certainly unusual when you look across the Western Conference and the record that the Timbers have against opponents in the West. But look, it's a chance to wipe away, frankly, a disappointing performance a week ago against Austin, one of the worst teams in the Western Conference, although a team that had been better on the road under their interim manager after firing Nico Estevez. But yeah, there's no doubt that Martiz de Fuentes and these Timbers players want to put a better foot forward than they did last weekend against Austin. And that really begins with the start of the match, when the Timbers really came out seemingly, I think fair to say, flat in that game.
5: Yeah, exactly. 100% Fletcher. They just got to come out on the front foot. Again, first 20 minutes, make sure you're taking the game to Minnesota. It doesn't have to be flat out press, but they need to make sure they're winning the duels in the midfield, not giving Minnesota anything over the top, putting some pressure on those spaces. They play with a back three, so maybe using those spaces out on the wings. Again, not required, but you have to start to assert dominance in those first 20 minutes, start to connect those passes and put pressure on Minnesota.
4: They may not play a huge role in today's game, but worth noting the transfer window in MLS has officially shut as of 2 days ago. The Portland Timbers brought 3 players in total. Vincent Janssen about a month and a half ago, and in the final 48 hours of the window, they made some news around MLS, bringing in Joel Waterman, a Canadian international who was at the World Cup this summer. He comes over from Chicago, played the Timbers just a few weeks ago, and also Ronald Hernandez, a right back option, which the Timbers desperately needed through injuries to Juan Mosquera and Brandon Bye, those each out for the season. Waterman likely going to be ready for this game. Martiz de Fuentes confirmed that at his press conference, but what do you make of the last second dealings by the Timbers? When it comes within MLS, they can seemingly impact right away.
3: Yeah, absolutely. I mean, and in spots that the Timbers need covered in, right? They were a little light at center back and then very light at right back. So they go out, address those two needs. And frankly, I'm okay with the Timbers being patient throughout that transfer window. And when the deals they wanted didn't come to fruition, not panicking and just going out and doing something crazy to either feel like they did something or help

0: help the fans feel like they achieved something. With Marty Cifuentes being so new in his Timbers tenure, I don't think you push the panic button. This isn't a season, if we're going to be honest. Can the Timbers make a run to MLS Cup? Sure. Is the expectation that the Timbers are going to make a run to MLS Cup this year? No. So I think if you look at it through that lens, then being patient here makes it more doable to have big transfer windows in the winter and then potentially next summer as well, when Martin knows more of what he has here in Portland, which he likes the foundation, but can also look at who do we add. You look at that winter transfer window coming up, it's going to be a time in Europe where teams have played half their season and kind of know who they are and know who's playing for them. There should be more availability of players that are going out of those teams, and maybe Marti will have some options there. But I think it's okay that the Timbers were patient in this window.
1: Yeah, I think you think about last fall and the, some of the attacking players they brought in, it didn't pan out that way. Those guys ended up being injured and missing most of the season. So maybe it's a case of the Timbers learned a little bit there, decide to be patient. I'm all right with it as well. I like the flexibility of Waterman. It's a guy that can play on the right back, right-sided center back, can play as a six as well. So brings a lot of flexibility to the back line. And, you know, that allows you to move players into the attacking positions as well from that right-hand side. So it'll be interesting to see how this turns out.
2: Let's talk about the one other signing I brought up there. Vincent Janssen has been a Timber for some time, was unfortunately suspended for the game last week after two late yellow cards against LAFC. Could be Gage Geta, could be Vincent Janssen, but the Timbers are going to be rocking with those two the rest of the year as their number nine. What does Janssen offer differently that we maybe didn't see out of Kevin Kelsey and can't see out of Gage Geta as well?
1: Well, Janssen is a very good hold-up play type player. Comes off the back line as like a false nine. He can do that job. He said as much when he came in. He's not here just to bring goals, but he also wants to possess the ball. And that allows players like Velda, Da Costa, whoever's out there, Anthony, to file in behind them, and he can pick out those kind of passes. From the little snippets we've seen of him so far, he's very cagey in those tight spaces. He uses all types of and angles of his body. He doesn't move just one way. He's very clever. He's played at the highest level with the Dutch national team. I really like him. I expect him to start tonight, to be quite honest. And I'm excited to see him start for his first game for the Timbers.
0: See, and I think the interesting thing and the question that I'll follow up with then, Aaron, is Janssen's a little bit more advanced in his professional career, 32 years old, not necessarily built as a player who is a Kevin Kelsey or Gage Geta in terms of pressing when the Timbers don't have the ball. So with Janssen, if he does come into the fold here tonight, into the starting 11, does that change how the Timbers play when they are out of possession?
1: I think, you know, there'll be moments that he will press as when it makes sense. Like, he's not going to chase somebody down 20 yards away. We'll find out. I could be wrong, but I see him as a player who's able to pick those angles, pick them correctly. At his age, he's got that combination of still having the skill, still has the athleticism, but maybe not relying on that, and certainly has the mentality and the intelligence out there on the field to pick the right angles, steer the ball to areas where the Timbers want it to go, win the ball higher up the field, but not having to press full out, then get beat by an easy pass, and then have to get back. So I imagine he'll still spearhead it. It'll just look a little differently. Won't be quite as physical and direct.
2: For club and country, Janssen has over 160 goals in all competitions, hopefully his first in MLS tonight. Portland have not lost back-to-back home games since August 2019, a record to be proud of and a record on the line tonight against a strong Minnesota team. We'll break down the Loons coming up next.
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0: and Robin Ludd, a club legend going to Chicago, plus several other pieces, but perhaps biggest of them all, Eric Ramsey, their own former head coach leaving for the West Brom job in England. Former Timbers defender, assistant coach, and T2 head coach Cameron Knowles got the job on a permanent basis and has Minnesota sitting as the final playoff team at 7-7-8. It was a poor run of form, 9 MLS games without a win, but they're showing signs of fire and life here with 8 goals over the last 2 games, a 3-3 draw, where they did allow 3 goals in about 5 minutes, and a 5-1 win over San Jose. So it's a odd team overall to go from that stretch to 8 goals in 2 games.
1: Yeah, a little bit of a Jekyll and Hyde. So similar to the Timbers in that sense, right? And their record says that. 7 wins, 7 losses, 8 draws. So it's kind of, what are you going to get from Minnesota United? And for better or worse, at times, the Timbers have seemed to find the better side of Minnesota United. Now, the question that I really have for you, Aaron, is, you know, does Minnesota look at San Diego, LAFC, and Austin matches, the last 3 for the Portland Timbers, and go, we're just going to do the exact same thing that those 3 teams did and prove that the Timbers can figure out a way to deal with that?
2: Yeah, I think they will try and press a little bit, but they're not quite as aggressive like that. They're a little bit more still sit back. They don't possess as much. They're about 46% sitting in there, the bottom third on the table for Major League Soccer. I don't see them doing those kinds of things the way San Diego did, the way Austin sure did last week. But I do see them setting themselves up for success. They still have on the counter, they have Pereira. They still have the speed of Yeboa. They have this new guy called Dara who causes a lot of problems. We'll see if we see those guys. But what's going to be important, I think, tonight for Portland is that they concentrate on the 3 guys that can really make a difference, and that's Pereira, Trapp, and Yeboa up top. Though, if you can shut those guys down and slow things down for Minnesota, you take away a lot of what makes this team thrive.
0: We saw Minnesota twice, obviously, last year. They got the better of the Timbers in the season series. They won 2-0 in the Midwest back in April, where it was 2 clean and concise transition attacks in which the Timbers lost. How has this team evolved from last year? It felt like every set piece they scored a season ago. Cam Knowles, their head coach, somebody that both of you guys have crossed paths with. Fletcher on the broadcast side of things, you on the playing, Aaron. What kind of coach is he? What identity does he bring to this Minnesota side? And is it much different from what Eric Ramsey had a season ago?
2: Well, it's not as reliant on the set pieces, of course. Eric Ramsey was really focused on that side, and it showed for Minnesota United. Cam Knowles, defensive first, want to make sure that is a big piece of the team. And now they're still adapting into the attack. And he's got former Austin FC head coach Josh Wolf there as an assistant who's been a part of that piece. So that's kind of helped out how things are going. He goes with 2 forwards up top typically, which always puts pressure on your back line, gives you 2 couple different options. The typical guy check in, 1 guy go in behind. He likes good wing play and good crosses. That's what his kind of style is. But first and foremost for him is the defensive job. But that said, the wing play for Minnesota, while they have that, they like to get numbers forward, get numbers into the box. They do leave spaces that the Timbers can take advantage of. And certainly, not just that, but now we're in the Marti Cifuentes era. Will those spaces even be something that they're going to focus on tonight? Because that is a bit of a counterattack kind of option. So we'll see what that looks like and if Portland decides to exploit those areas.
1: Yeah, and I mean, really, as well, comes down to me in that first 15 to 20 minutes for Portland, making sure that Jose Caicedo isn't sitting in between the 2 center backs, because that really seemed to create a lot of problems for Portland in the build out last week against Austin. With those 2 forwards up top, if Pereira pushes up or Kyle Duncan or whoever's in there in those spots and makes it kind of look like a front 3, the Timbers have to be comfortable dealing with those players with their back 4. You know that Eric Miller's probably not going to go forward all that much, but he will get forward from time to time. And you've got Vince Sermon and Kamal Miller there. I think the challenge is, you feel a little concerned if you put Kamal Miller on an island. His strength is not defending in space. But you have to have Caicedo moving forward into the midfield to create more options in the attack and moving the ball through the lines.
2: And this is where I think if it's going to be Vincent Janssen tonight, he's going to be so important because he can drop into that area. It doesn't have to be DaCosta every single time. He's that kind of player that has that ability. So if he drops in, DaCosta can go higher or Velda can change his run. He's going to be huge in my mind for this game this evening.
0: Minnesota's playing where they're most comfortable on the road. This year, Minnesota United, 2 wins at home, 5 on the road. They're hoping that trend continues as the Portland Timbers are hoping for their 2nd clean sheet of the MLS campaign. Chief among that task, Timbers center back Kamal Miller. We'll catch up with the Canadian international coming up next.
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1: New Portland Timbers signing Joel Waterman has some experience with this Timbers squad. He's played 56 games with Kamal Miller for club and primarily country in Montreal from 2021 to 23. I caught up with Kamal Miller, had a kickoff to ask him about Waterman signing and what it could look like with the two of them on the pitch yet again.
2: Sitting down here with Kamal Miller, Timbers center back, ahead of kickoff with Minnesota United. Kamal, let's first start with the news that your former teammate Joel Waterman has joined the Portland Timbers. When did he tell you that news, and what was your initial reaction?
3: The day before it was announced or known by the team and the public, he group FaceTimed myself and James and gave us an update saying that it could possibly happen. And yeah, we were just all really excited to be together again. We had good times in Montreal, and hopefully we can re-spark the good times here.
2: For Timber fans that haven't seen him play, how is he as a center back? What are his specialties, and how does he complement off your game well?
3: I know he's very comfortable on the ball. Distribution is one of his strengths. He's good with stepping out of the back line and to the pocket. Anyone who wants to check in, he's always pretty tight. And he's just a gamer. He seems to come up with big plays or clutch goals when the team needs it. So it's a great addition to the team.
2: I asked you this at media last week, but what have been some of the bigger adjustments that you, Finn, I mean, the fullbacks as well, have had to make since the World Cup break and since Marty has come over after that?
3: Yeah, since Marty has joined, his style of defending is, very aggressive. And he wants us, the center backs, to be aggressive, whether that's with our stepping or whatever we do. He wants to defend forward and be aggressive. I think the biggest challenge he's presented us is when we have the ball and while we're attacking, to be really high up the pitch so we can win the ball back as high as possible and keep the opponent locked in. It provides challenges, of course, with fast attackers. They can get you on the transition. But we feel like we've been doing a pretty good job with helping the team sustain attacks, and hopefully it leads to more goals.
2: Marty, during his presser today, was very complimentary about you as a passer out from the back. Were you always a center back that had good passing ability? Did you start in midfield, and has that always been a trait that you've been proud of?
3: I worked my way back, so I had a lot of practice and a lot of distribution skills growing up. I didn't start playing center back till I was about 14. So in all those years, I was higher up the pitch. And as I got older, I just dropped further and further back because I had coaches tell me I see the game well and I can always use my passing to get our attacking players in good positions. So I take pride in that, and I know what our attackers can do with the ball. So I take it on my shoulders to really try to get them the ball in good spots so they don't have to drop and come get the ball off my feet. They can be closer to the goal to hurt the other team.
2: Minnesota United on Saturday, what do they do well, and have you guys watched the film back? I know it feels like a very long time ago from your loss at Minnesota, and how can you improve on that game?
3: They're just a gritty team. They have all 11 guys committed to the common goal, which is for them to win and grind out wins and clean sheets. They're very good on set pieces with their long throws and putting in the box from almost anywhere, so it's going to be a physical game for us, a game where we have to counter their set piece strength by, being attentive. They'll probably look at the film and see the goal we conceded against Austin on set pieces and try to take advantage of that. So we just have to be ready and be up for the fight. And once we match their level of intensity and aggression, I think our quality will shine through.
2: Very kind of million-dollar question here, but how do you guys start games better? Felt like in Austin the second half,

0: you guys were substantially the better team, but that first 20, 30 minutes, it took some time. Mm-hmm. Does the coaching staff ever look to make adjustments during the half? I know that can be difficult.
1: Yeah, I think we always make adjustments at halftime, whether we're up in the game or whether we're down, there's always something to improve on or a point of emphasis in the game that can take us to the win. So at halftime, we're all very attentive and ready to listen, and we hear each other out and improve on those areas that we highlighted from the first half.
0: Transfer window just ended in MLS. Guy spent a lot of money. How do you think MLS has grown as a league in terms of the worldwide business versus when you first joined out of Syracuse?
1: Substantially. It's a global league now. You look across teams and there's less and less domestic guys. Teams are more and more ambitious. And there's not really a easy game anymore or a club you can look at and say that's going to be an easy 3 points. Everyone is having that conversation in preseason that this is their year to win. In terms of in the past, probably 2-3 favorites in each conference. Now it's really anyone's game, I feel like. And you're not just competing domestically and in North America for your jobs. You're now battling with guys that are in top five leagues across the world. So the quality has gone up, ambition has gone up, and more eyes than ever on this league now.
0: Kamal, good luck for Minnesota.
1: Thank you very much.
2: Thanks to Timber center back Kamal Miller. He is in the starting 11 yet again, just like he's been every game under Marti Cifuentes. That interview with Miller brought to you by the McDonald's app. Download the app today, and when the Timbers win, you'll win a free McChicken the following day with minimum $2 purchase exclusively in the app. Well, 3 points against Minnesota tonight would feel even bigger than that in a tight Western Conference. And we'll run through the standings and the scores across MLS coming up next.
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0: Are 12th, but a win away from 7th. That should tell you just how close the Western Conference standings are in this one. And let's run around the league and get you the scores from today's action. 5 games have gone final. Charlotte hosted Houston, a scoreless draw, though Houston, the 2 seed of the Western Conference, outshot the home side, Charlotte 18-9. Should be 6 games that have gone final, but a weather delay in Cincinnati. Feels like we have one of those every other week at TQL Stadium. But FC Cincinnati and DC United. East over West, a few occasions here. Columbus beat Colorado 3-0, and Orlando beat San Diego 1-0. Low goal by Orlando by Antoine Griezmann in that game. Philadelphia blanked Montreal 2-0, and for the first time this season, Philadelphia is back into the playoff picture after their disastrous start to the season. Highest scoring game of the day, Toronto 4, Chicago 4. What a game at BMO Field up north of the border. A hat trick for Josh Sargent, the club record signing by Toronto. Robert Lewandowski tacked on a late goal for the Fire. Plenty of games going on at current. San Jose 1, Austin 0. That's at Austin, and the lone goal in that game by Bo LaRue. Dallas and Sporting Kansas City at Toyota Stadium in Texas. The home side had a disappointing start. They were down 2-0 20 minutes into the game. Dallas is now up 3-2 over SKC. Seattle and the New York Red Bulls up north at Lumen Field is 0-0 in the 60th minute. And Miami and Atlanta at New Stadium just resumed the second half of action. Miami up 2-1 with goals from Casemiro and Luis Suarez. LA Galaxy up 1-0 on the New England Revolution. A PK goal for Marco Royce. And RSL just leveled things with LAFC 1-1. 2 games beginning at 7:30. Portland versus Minnesota and Vancouver versus St. Louis. We'll jump out to break here on your home of Timber Soccer, KNRK 94.7. And when we return, we'll get you the starting 11s presented by McDonald's.
1: Hey,

0: Diaz as the right-sided center back. Wingbacks will be Anthony Markanich, always dangerous off of set pieces and getting involved in attack, and Kyle Duncan on the right, the Jamaican international. Will Trapp and Owen Jenn will be the box-to-box midfielders, and just in front of them, popping up all over across the pitch, is Joaquin Pereira. A strike duo of Kelvin Yeboah, who scored against the Timbers back in April, and Marcus Caldera, a recent call-up from Minnesota United, too. Aaron, when you see the starting 11, Pereira is really the one that my eyes go to. He's at the center of everything for Minnesota.
1: Yeah, absolutely, Adam. He pops up everywhere. He's got that dangerous left foot in on free kicks. Set players up in front of the 18-yard box. You know what kind of shot he's got. Another one that's interesting, though, I think, is Marcus Caldera and Kelvin Yeboah. Yeboah has been kind of in and out in the front group as the forward for Minnesota United. Caldera's come in as a Minnesota 2 player. 5 appearances, 3 starts, 2 goals, 1 assist already. Kind of a little bit like a Gage Guerra. Loves to work inside that box. Is available and there and perfect for a player like Pereira to just pick out for service.
2: Yeah, I mean, look, that's the thing, right? Is Yeboah's having his best season goal scoring wise since he's come to Minnesota. Already 11 goals, 9 was his highest total prior to this season. So he's enjoying success. And now you're putting so much attention on Yeboah that Caldera's allowed to roam a little bit more freely and pick up maybe some scraps at times from Yeboah.
0: Let's take a look at the Portland Timbers starting 11 before we go there. Good news to see Joel Waterman, recent signing, start on the bench, along with Diego Chara, who has missed the last 2 games to injury. He gets on the bench as well, returning from a hip issue. In net is James Pantemis. He's looking for a second clean sheet of the season, though he's put together some great performances as of recent. The back four stays consistent. Jim Rafori, Kamal Miller, Finn Sermon, and Eric Miller from left to right. In the midfield, also the same. David Acosta and Cole Bassett will be the number 8s, which pop up all across the pitch, and the holding midfielder will be Jose Caicedo. In attack, we see one change. Ari Lassiter stays on the right. Christopher Velda, the Timbers DP, looking for a big game like it did against San Diego a few weeks ago. But through the middle is Vincent Janssen, getting his first minutes as a Portland Timber and his first start in any competition going all the way back to May. Must feel nice to finally dust that off.
1: Yeah, he's got to be relieved to be out there. He's going to be huge tonight for Timbers. We've talked about it a bit already, his hold-up play, his intelligence out there. Figuring him to get a little bit like a 10 at times with some service with Velda or DaCosta making runs in behind, but he's going to be huge for the Portland attack tonight.
2: Yeah, and I look at Christopher Velda as well. Had an off game against Austin. He needs to get back to the form that we've gotten used to seeing from him, and if Minnesota lines up with kind of that 5-back or 3 at the back with the 2 wingbacks, can he take advantage of space on the outside? That could be huge for the Timbers tonight.
1: Yeah, I agree with you, Fletcher. There's a moment at the end when Orlando City got their 3rd goal, and you take a look at Tyree Spicer. That ball out wide runs right past Jefferson Diaz, who's going to be on that right side of the 3. I think Christopher Velda can give him some issues as well with his pace, so we'll see what that looks like tonight.
0: A fun game on the docket. Minnesota versus Portland, and when we return, Aaron Heinsohn will stick around. We'll get his forward keys to the game on how the Timbers avoid consecutive defeats. And we'll also get you an injury update to the minute from Providence Park.
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0: Keys to the game for a successful night for Portland.
1: Okay, Adam, number one, mentioned it a couple times already, but Vincent Janssen coming off that back line, going to be huge. Not just being there, presence inside the 18-yard box, but dropping in, helping the attack to build, working the ball from side to side, all those things. In fact, I think he should have license to drop as deep as he feels like, just to get on the ball, get some touches, and influence the game from the get-go. Again, Minnesota with that back three, there'll be plenty of space as the wingbacks push forward. Timmers can overturn them. Vincent Janssen's your first guy you're looking to find as a target. Number two, I think for the Timbers, they don't need to press as much in this game against Minnesota United. Last week, it was about pressing Austin. Tonight, a little bit about sitting back, winning the ball in the middle. Anytime it goes to Owen Jen or Will Trapp, the ball should be going backwards. Anytime it goes out wide to Markanic or Duncan, that's where you want to be pressed. Turn the ball over on those two guys, and then you can start to play through the lines. But Owen Jen and Will Trapp should never receive the ball when they're building out and be able to turn and start to play forward, because once that reaches Joaquin Pereira, he's going to pick any space he wants to along that Timbers back line, which makes him incredibly difficult to mark. Then he could start to turn you over, you get the runs of your bow in behind. But if you can do that more often than not, forcing Trapp and John to go backwards, or Markanic and Duncan as a trap.
0: While defensively, the Loons play a bit similar to that of what we saw Austin last week, both back threes employ wingbacks. How is the attack a little bit different? Because Kelvin Yeboah likes to get more involved. He's a speedy player, more so than Brandon Vasquez. I don't think they'll just be hucking balls up to him like we saw out of Austin so much, but I'm excited to see Yeboah. He is one of the most underrated strikers, and as Fletcher mentioned a few segments ago, having a career year at current.
1: Yeah, he's gone through a couple dry spells, so he can disappear at times, but he is lethal inside the box. You're right. I think one of the big differences is his pace. Brandon Vasquez is not the fastest guy out there, more of a target player. Yeboah can do both jobs. He's also lethal in the air, so that is something for them to think about. But for me, the way Austin were defending off the ball against the Timbers was really a big deal, was a big difference. And I don't see Minnesota United doing that as much in the press, but when they do win the ball, they like to go at you quickly, get Yeboah, get Markanic on it, anybody to get the ball and whip that ball into the box. I'm telling you, Caldera is an interesting guy. He loves to work hard. When that ball comes in, he is doing his absolute utmost to get in behind the center backs and get a touch on that. He causes problems. And for heaven's sakes, don't give them any set-piece options. Boxel with the long throw, and then Pereira, his ability, and Markanic just has that incredible knack of just causing problems inside the 18. They're one of the more difficult sides in MLS.
0: I'm sure Minnesota saw that game-winning goal Austin had last week.
1: Yeah.
0: Said, oh, let's try that at Providence Park as well. Let's stick on the Loons here for another moment. Owen Jen and Will Trapp in midfield. Trapp has been in MLS for as long as I've covered it, and it feels like it's almost a decade at this point. Owen Jen, a bit more of a newcomer, came from Ligue 2 in France and has certainly been up for the challenge. The midfield three of Pereira, Trapp, and Jen versus the midfield three of Da Costa, Bassett, and Caicedo. It's going to be such a fun battle to watch because I'm going to harp back to Jack Cassidy here, always talking about winning your individual battles. Last two games in terms of the ground duels, 6-19 from the Timbers midfield trio. That has to get better in this game.
1: Yeah, 100%. They're going to want to do that, and I think they're going to have the numbers to do it because, again, Pereira doesn't always come back in those spaces, and maybe they get some help from Velda or Da Costa as well, but I think Owen Jen and Will Trapp are going to be on their own, particularly when Minnesota are building out of the back. They're going to find themselves. It's really just those three in the back and then two sitting in the front. The Timbers can take advantage of that. Pereira very rarely drops in to help them out in that build out. So that's where I think the Timbers can take advantage.
0: Let's look at the injury update here real quick. Two key players for Minnesota out in this game. Peter Stroud, the MLS veteran, out with a lower body issue. Same can be said for Bangalukli Ulungwane, who is one of the fastest players in the league and one of the best at drawing those set pieces. So that's an aid for the Timbers. Though on the Portland side of things, they are without their two primary right backs for the season in Brandon Bae and Juan Mascara, and still missing out in this game is Alexander Aravena, though it's nice to see Alex Bonateg and Diego Chara back on the bench and at full fitness. We'll jump out to break, and when we return, we'll hear from Chavi Kam, Timbers assistant coach, caught up with our Fletcher Johnson.
2: Attention.
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0: we have done a strong week, a good week in terms of trainings, and the players have showed that they are in, all of them, and we want to win the next game and show our desire and to give a better day to the fans.
1: When you're coming into a new place, you've done this with Marti multiple places. Is it difficult in the early going to get players to not think on the field and play? Is that something, does that make sense to you, where they're trying to do what you're asking them to do, but in a sense you need them to just go out and play the game and not overthink when they're on the field?
0: Yeah, of course, we have our ideas, our philosophy, and all the coaches, we have our own book, but we have to find the balance in between our ideas, the strengths, the best positions, the ideas as well, and we have to find this balance. We are trying to help them. Just it's not just giving them our ideas and say we want this. Just help them, and sometimes we are reaching an agreement in between. We think this, but you are more comfortable doing that. Then let's do like this. We have a good communication with them, and we are happy because they are very open to learn. We are open to learn from them. Sure. And to be honest, we have a good group, a nice group, a nice group of players, and they are showing us every day that they want to improve and they want to enjoy football, that they and win points.
1: Yeah, you've been here for a little over a month now. This obviously, you've coached with Marti for a long time, but this was obviously a huge move outside of Europe, over to America, not just to America, to the West Coast of America. What went into that decision making for you? Was it an easy choice for you to come out here with Marti, or maybe was this one a little bit more difficult given the distance from home?
0: It's never easy when it's as far as the West Coast is from our home, but it's a new culture, it's a new football, it's a new league for us, and we think that we can help this league to grow, and this league can help us to keep growing as well, with seeing different football, different cultures, different movements, different, at the end, in each country, there are different coaches, ideas, trends, and this is a top country at the end, and we wanted to discover this kind of football, this kind of people, this kind of culture, and we are totally happy to have decided this.
1: A couple more for you.
0: Yeah.
1: We're talking on Thursday, matches on Saturday. Today is your 45th birthday, so yeah. Happy birthday.
0: Thank you so much.
1: Any plans for what you're going to do tonight here around Portland? Is it just chill at home? What? Drink a bottle of wine?
0: To be honest, since I was 29, I stopped to celebrate because I'm getting too old. But we agreed that we are going to do something maybe tomorrow, because today we have a lot of things to do, to prepare for the game. And then tomorrow is going to be the last training before the game. And then after the session, we are going to have some lunch or something.
1: But there you go.
0: When you are in football, you have to choose the best days. You have to pick the best day to not to celebrate, but to do something different. But today we are focused on the game, and we will have to prepare everything as good as possible.
1: And to wrap it up, keys for a victory for you guys against Minnesota. What do you need to do?
0: No, at the end, we all know that they are a good side. They are... The physicality is strong. They are good in set pieces. They are a good team, good side, direct. At the end, is always something that we have in our heads. We should be ourselves. We should be proud of our work during the week. And we are going to try to engage the people from the beginning and try to be better than them with our weapons or with our tools.

0: but we are going to try to enjoy, to have the ball, to regain as quick as possible, and to try to have the as many chances as we can.
1: Coach, good luck against Minnesota.
0: Thank you so much.
2: Thanks to Chavi Kalm, Timbers assistant coach, for taking the time to sit down with Fletcher Johnson. 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

0: time.
1: Velda takes the ball away, sends, cuts back in central, finds Nikosa. Nikosa's left-footed shot, and the Timbers have scored in the fourth minute. David DaCosta, a second consecutive game with a goal.
2: Kickoff between the Portland Timbers and Minnesota United FC starts now. With analyst Aaron Heinzen, here's play-by-play with Fletcher Johnson.
3: The second of three consecutive home matches provides a huge opportunity for Portland to wipe away a disappointing defeat last Saturday and rekindle the form that kicked off the post-World Cup schedule. Tonight's match also gives the Timbers a chance to avenge an early season defeat in the Midwest and split the season series with a club that is fighting for playoff positioning themselves. It's match day 23 for Portland, who welcome the Loons of Minnesota United to Soccer City, USA. Good evening and welcome to Providence Park for Timbers Soccer on our home for the evening, 94.7 KNRK Alternative Portland. Alongside my partner Aaron Heinzen, I'm Fletcher Johnson. Aaron, Martiz Cifuentes would be the first person to tell you that last Saturday here at Providence Park was not good enough. They did not come out strong and on the front foot against Austin. They ended up paying for it. They crawled their way back into the match, got it to 1-1, only to concede in second half stoppage time and lose all 3 points.
4: Yeah, it's just got to be quicker today for the Timbers. More pressure in the midfield, more urgency on the ball. Look to get at this Minnesota United team. Just test them. You don't have to turn them over completely, but test them. Let them know they're here at Providence Park tonight, and then work your way into the game. However that looks like, but really concentrating on the midfield, I think is where the Timbers can take advantage this evening.
3: Yeah, avenging defeat twofold, of course, from last weekend and also back in April when the Timbers traveled out to Minnesota. Played pretty well. It was a winnable game, wasted a lot of their opportunities. They were outshot 18-12, and Minnesota walked away 2-0 winners. This is a Minnesota team that seems to be finding their form a little bit, but a little Jekyll and Hyde. You don't know what you're going to get from them on a game-to-game basis.
4: Yeah, they blew away San Jose a couple of weeks ago with a 5-1 victory. That was a case of working their way into that game, exploiting some spaces and getting the goals. And then they had that shootout 3-3 against Orlando City just last week. But they will give you opportunities, and that has been a big thing for the Timbers this year. You have to take your opportunities. You think about that game back in Minnesota, and you said they wasted some chances. They got to put them away tonight to beat this Minnesota side. It's such a big game, too, with these teams so close in the standings.
3: Yeah, no doubt about it. You look back even further in Minnesota's schedule. Their last loss came three matches ago to one of the worst teams in the league in Atlanta United at home, which also leads us to the next point, which is Minnesota United is significantly better road team than they are home team. At home, Minnesota, 2 wins, 3 losses, 6 draws. On the road, 5 wins, 4 losses, 2 draws. So very much like Austin in that sense. Now, Austin's was under an interim manager, and after the managerial shift, this has been the entire season for Minnesota.
4: Yeah, but you're right about the Austin comparison. Again, a team that doesn't have a lot of possession. They sit around 46%. They sit in the bottom third of the league in possession. They like to sit back, defend first, and then look for their opportunities to break, and they have some players that can do it to you.
3: Yeah, tonight, Goose Hollow night here at Providence Park, handing out little stuffed gooses. Geese.
4: Why don't you
3: geese.
4: Get one?
3: I didn't get one. Come on, what's up with that? No, we'll let all the fans have them this evening as the teams process out onto the field. Pretty cool. The two captains tonight, Finn Sermon, Michael Boxall, they started the first two World Cup matches alongside one another for New Zealand. They will be on opposite sides tonight, but two players who are very good friends trying to lead their teams to a victory this evening.
4: Yeah, and I'm really looking forward to the matchups on set pieces. Of course, Portland Timbers, one of the league leading groups in set pieces, but we'll see those two match up, I am sure, inside the 18-yard box. And again, which leads me to the point for the Timbers tonight,

0: set pieces defensively. They've been very good, but they did let Austin get that game winner last week. That's going to be something they want to recommit to in this game. It's going to be big tonight.
1: 19th all-time regular season meeting between these two, with Minnesota having the better of the matchup. 10 wins to the Timbers, 4 and 4 draws between them. National anthem time here at Providence Park. Pop out to break. Kitchen McDonald's starting 11s and opening kickoff after this.
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2: Let's go ahead and get you the starting 11s for Portland Timbers and Minnesota United, presented by McDonald's. First for the Portland Timbers under first-year manager Martisa Fuentes. 8 wins, 10 losses, 4 draws, 28 points for the Timbers. 11th place currently in the Western Conference. And a 4-3-3 with one change for the Timbers. Under Cifuentes, James Pantemis making his 90th Major League Soccer start. Left to right along the back line in this 4-3-3 features Jimmer Forey, Kamal Miller, Finn Sermon, and the Woodbury, Minnesota native Eric Miller making his second consecutive start out on the right. The three in the midfield, on the left, David Acosta, Jose Caicedo playing centrally, and Cole Bassett on the right. Bassett, 3 goals and an assist in 13 all-time appearances against Minnesota. Into the attack, Christopher Velda making his 30th Major League Soccer appearance, of course all with the Timbers, during the regular season on the left. Ari Lassiter on the right, and it is the debut start for Vincent Janssen, the 32-year-old Dutchman, who has appeared in 3 matches in league play so far for the Timbers this season. That, of course, the lone change, with Gage Guerra exiting the starting 11 and Janssen coming in. Meanwhile, for Minnesota United, 7-7-8, 29 points, 9th in the West, under first-year manager Cameron Knowles, the former Timbers assistant and Timbers 2 coach, is in charge in Minnesota. No changes to the lineup that drew Orlando 3-3 last weekend. Drake Callender will be in goal. It's really a 3-4-1-2 for them. The three in the back, Morris Duggan will be the left-sided center back, Jefferson Diaz the right-sided center back, and Michael Boxall, the 38-year-old New Zealand native, centrally in front of Callender. Then the left-sided wing back will be Anthony Markanic. The right-sided wing back will be Kyle Duncan. In the midfield, Will Trapp, the longtime MLS veteran, making his 377th Major League Soccer appearance, will partner with Owen Jean, the 23-year-old Frenchman, making his 44th appearance in the league. Joaquin Pereira sits just underneath the two forwards, which will be Kelvin Yeboah, 11 goals. He's having a career year here in 2026. And the newly acquired Marcus Caldera from Minnesota United 2. It is his 6th appearance, 4th start, 2 goals so far for Caldera in his short tenure with the first team thus far. Timbers wearing their Providence Park honorary 100th year anniversary tops, that canary yellow, white shorts, and yellow socks. They will attack towards the Timbers Army in the first half. Meanwhile, Minnesota United in their black kits with blue accents will attack left to right across your radio dial here in this first half. Our center referee for the evening is Philip Dujic. He's assisted by Brooke Mayo on the near side, Stephen McGonigal on the far side. Our fourth official is Christian Campo Hernandez, and our VAR for the evening is Kevin Stott. Philip Dujic blows his whistle. Vincent Janssen kicks the ball. We're underway from Providence Park here on Goose Hollow Night on 94.7 Alternative Portland, streaming on Apple TV through the home radio feed as well. Timbers having the ball here early. Yeboah forcing some pressure on Forey. Knocks it away, but out to touch for a Timbers throw-in in front of the Minnesota technical area. Minnesota, in their last 5 matches, 1 win, 1 loss, and 3 draws. That wild 3-3 game they played against Orlando last weekend saw Minnesota score 3 goals in 5 minutes to earn a point in that one. Meanwhile, the Timbers, of course, 2 wins, 2 losses, and 1 draw in their previous 5 matches, coming off, of course, the 2-1 loss to Austin, in which they conceded in second half stoppage time to, unfortunately, fall to Austin FC. First real foray into the attacking half for Minnesota. Forey clears it away, only as far as Diaz at midfield.

0: Ball still not settled. Now Duncan will bring it down. Duncan plays it forward for Yeboah. Now further forward to Pereira. Pereira tries to get by Kamal Miller, and Miller's going to commit the foul down near the end line on the near side of the field. So this free kick for Minnesota will come from down near the end line and about 5 yards outside the box.
1: Electric start here for Minnesota United. Again, Jimmer Forey just got to get a little bit tighter to his man, allowing Minnesota to get down that right side. Joaquin Pereira showing the class and quality that he's got. Gets himself a good free kick right off the bat. So dangerous moment here for Minnesota.
0: Yeah, absolutely. This will be Pereira to serve this one in. Left-footed in-swinger. Two-man wall for the Timbers. Velda and Lassiter will be in it, standing about 3 yards inside their 18, a couple yards away from the end line. So dangerous ball to serve in here for Minnesota. Third minute. Both teams still looking for their first shot. Could come here for the visitors. Here's Pereira's service in. Strong punch from Pantemis helps it across. It will go out for corner kick number one on the night for Minnesota, but job done for the Timbers in that moment, dealing with a tricky ball from the end line, kind of a corner kick, a nearer in corner kick that Pantemis read well.
1: Yeah, good reaction from James Pantemis. You want to see him get a little bit of a stronger punch there on that ball, but does the job. Minnesota get another set piece out of it, though, a corner kick this time. Yeah, and keep an eye on Antti Markanik, top of the 18.
0: Here's Pereira's left-footed outswinger. Header saved by Pantemis. Not sure if it was going to get underneath the crossbar, but Pantemis wasn't taking any chances as Jefferson Diaz got his head to it, unmarked near the top of the six.
1: Yeah, another outswinging ball this time. Diaz just drifts in behind Vincent Janssen. Great reaction for James Pantemis. Good thing that was straight at him, but he does well to knock it away.
0: Nervy moments for the Timbers here early. Here's Pereira, now left-footed in-swinger from the near side. And a goal kick coming as that ball went out off of Duggan. Make that Diaz for a Timbers goal kick here in the fourth minute. Yeah, Minnesota, as we mentioned in the opening, a little bit of a Jekyll and Hyde team as they try and figure themselves out and find a way through this first season under manager Cameron Knowles. Obviously a ton of success last year under Eric Ramsey. Here's a bad turnover from Pantemis. And a chance for Yeboah. His shot goes off the crossbar.
1: Wow. What a chance there for Minnesota United. 3-on-1. And James Pantemis, the shot is straight at him from Yeboah. What a chance that is. Great reaction by James Pantemis. Gets the fortunate break having that go off the crossbar and away from any Minnesota attacker. But I'm not sure what the confusion was on the setup there.
0: Just Pantemis passed it directly to Will Trapp, who then one pass sent it in to Pereira, who sprung Yeboah forward. Timbers turn it over again. Here's Pereira's shot. Blocked. Maybe by his own man Caldera or Kamal Miller. Then Forey's going to try and send it forward. Diaz read it. DaCosta tries to come over and win it back. Duncan shielding. And then Diaz hits it out to touch. Throw-in coming for the Timbers. But really dangerous moments the Timbers are allowing Minnesota here in the first 5 minutes.
1: Yeah, just some strange play. No one right there in the center of the field for Portland. And balls 25, 30, 40-yard balls on the ground trying to find these players higher up the field. Just getting cut out. It's just easy mistakes from Portland. They've survived those moments, fortunately for them, and now can get back to resetting themselves. Almost a case of they were looking for somebody in the midfield, but no one was there. People were either getting forward and not reading the situation or not understanding what the job was. But particularly for that one for Pantemis, there was nobody there in the middle of the field at all, except for a Minnesota player. So I can only think that for a few of these, at least two of them were miscommunications.
0: And Aaron, those are the moments that the Timbers really have to try and get out of their system.
1: Yeah, you talk about having a strong start. It's just anything but fortunately for Portland, they've survived some great saves from James Pantemis. making up for some of the distribution mistakes, including one from himself.
0: Timbers doing well to take it back. Here's Caicedo sending Lassiter down the line. Central for Bassett, who collects, dribbling outside the box now on the far side of the field. He gives it to Eric Miller. Miller dribbles down to the end line. Chance to serve across in. Does. No one was back post, though, as Velda had come in centrally. And Minnesota trying to clear and will do so out to midfield, just past it, where Kamal Miller will collect.
1: That's better from Portland. Lassiter working that side on Dugan. Does well to find Eric Miller. He comes inside. Hits a crossway, but Velda had already crashed at the far post, and that one floated all the way to the edge of the six. Better attack, though, already for Portland.
0: Timbers have not lost consecutive home matches since before the COVID pandemic. 2019 was the last time they lost consecutive home matches. If they don't pick up a result tonight, that is what would happen after the loss to Austin. Here's Vincent Janssen holding off Boxall, but then his pass misses Caicedo, and Pereira has it in the center circle. He'll go forward for Yeboah, who's kind of one-on-one right now with Finn Sermon. He's trying to dribble Finn Sermon. Goes down towards the end line, able to nutmeg Sermon with a ball into the top of the six, where Pantemis collects. 8th minute, still scoreless between the Timbers and Minnesota. Minnesota's already had one shot go off the crossbar from Kelvin Yeboah. A header from Jefferson Diaz off of a corner kick that Pantemis had to make a flying save at. So the Timbers may be a bit fortunate at the moment to still be at nil-nil here inside the first 10 minutes.
1: Yeah, just a case of getting their feet underneath them. A couple of missed passes. Janssen as well in the buildup. He's got to do a little bit better protecting that ball. And you can see everybody getting forward as soon as Janssen gets on it. He doesn't quite have it set and ready. And then Minnesota looking to take advantage of that break.
0: Here's DaCosta dribbling around Duncan. He'll bring it down the near touchline in front of Martiz Cifuentes. He's down near 20 yards away from the end line, near touchline. Holds things up now. We'll get it back to Velda, who picks up his head. We'll play it central for Kamal Miller. Bassett switches it over to the far side to Eric Miller. Miller, under no pressure from Yeboah, dribbles it to the corner of the 18 before playing it outside for Lassiter. Back inside for Caicedo. Nice pass to find Bassett. Bassett dribbles central, has it poked away. Caicedo's going to get there first, sends a first-time ball in. Does not come off. Gets it back, though, about 35 yards from goal, and plays it to Kamal Miller. Another wave coming from Portland. Here's Velda. Velda in. Now it's Forey. Forey, right-footed shot. Saved. Bassett goes down. Penalty, Timbers!
1: Well, that's the way Martiz Cifuentes wanted to see things drawn up, particularly against a team, Minnesota United, sitting so deep back line, basically at the penalty spot. And it starts with Caicedo winning that ball as soon as they cleared. He's won it back. Immediately, Portland recycle it and get at him again. Combination between Janssen and Velda. Great run from Jimmer Forey. He had a chance to open his scoring account. Callender makes the save. Bassett comes in to get it, gets the ball first. Is clattered inside the 18, and a PK awarded to the Portland Timbers.
0: I believe it was by Michael Boxall, who came in on that challenge. He went down to the ground, knew that he was in a tough spot, but Bassett got to the ball first, went right over the top of him. Didn't help the calendar, spilled it right centrally back in. And once again, some discussion around who gets to take the penalty kick. Velda wanted it. Janssen will be the player to take it. Second match in a succession with a penalty kick for Portland. Anthony scored against Austin last weekend. It'll be Janssen, approaches, left foot, scores! The Timbers are up 1-0 in the 11th minute on Vincent Janssen's debut goal in his first start for Portland.
1: Cool as you like for Vincent Janssen, experienced player brought in to do just that. A part of the setup allows Forey to get a chance. Bassett, the one that clattered, he kind of wanted to take this PK as well. But Janssen on the left foot, Drake Callender goes to his left. Janssen isn't messing around, he keeps it on the ground, picks out his target, just

0: puts it away to get the Timbers the lead.
1: That's really interesting to watch. Velda was late to come over to congratulate Janssen, then talk to Bassett, kind of put his hand over his mouth to say something to Cole Bassett. Certainly frustrated, two penalty kicks. He took the first one of the season, for what it's worth, missed it, and doesn't get either of the two penalty kicks the Timbers have taken in the last two matches.
0: Yeah, I can understand his frustration. He was involved in the buildup as well. Cole Bassett's the player that got taken out for the PK, and he felt he had earned the right to take that one. But Vincent Janssen wants to open his scoring account, and I can understand that. He's the new starting number nine here at the Timbers.
1: Janssen,
0: rightful that he gets to open his account.
1: Created a turnover there as he went and opened up his legs all the way to trace down Drake Callender, who ended up playing it out to touch far side of the field. Now here's Caicedo. Hold up play from Janssen, top of the box. Gets it out to Bassett. Caicedo now over to Forey near side. He'll go further wide to Velda. Velda against Duncan. Cuts inside. Serves one in. Duncan able to get a touch to it. Caicedo gets a head on it. Then cleared away by Trapp out to Finn Sermon, who controls inside the center circle.
0: Now, Minnesota United have an issue now. They are far too deep. They're allowing the Timbers way too much time to build out. They got to get somebody on Jose Caicedo, because right now he's got all kinds of space in front of this midfield. Owen Jen, Will Trapp, way too close to the back line. They've got to get out. They caused the Timbers problems early. Now that they've conceded, they've got to go look to get back into this game, and it's probably going to be off the ball for a few minutes. But you could just see Portland picking up the momentum. It looks like they could create a second goal here in a matter of minutes.
1: All that created by Jimmer Forey getting involved in the attack. Coming forward, all focus on Christopher Velda and David Da Costa, and it ends up being Jimmer Forey getting a shot off on his less favored right foot that Drake Callender saves, but puts right back into danger near the penalty spot. Bassett gets to the ball first, gets a touch to it, is cleared out by Michael Boxall, and that is how Portland earned the penalty kick, which Vincent Janssen finished with his left foot. Callender guessed to his left. Janssen went to his right, and it was an easy finish in the end for the Dutch striker.
0: And you know, I was, for all his talk about being a forward in his youth days from Jimmer Forey, I was really hoping he was going to be able to put that one away. Would have been nice to see for him.
1: Eric Miller reads the long switch over for Markanic well. Eventually gets it back and will play it back to Pantemis, who will distribute out, but again goes out to touch, and a throw in coming for Minnesota. For all of the work that James Pantemis does as a shot stopper, it is certainly clear that with Marty Cifuentes, the system that he wants to play, Pantemis is going to have to play those balls better and not end up sending them out to touch so frequently.
0: Yeah, it's just a case of picking out that target, being a little more practiced with putting balls in those areas. And again, if you're not sure you're going to be able to make it for whatever reason, it's better to send it out of bounds than what had happened prior to that. But again, to be fair to Pantemis, I think there was some kind of miscommunication. He felt he needed to play that ball. Now I'll get the first look at the long throw from Boxall.
1: Michael Boxall, as we mentioned, started the first two matches of the World Cup alongside Finn Sermon for New Zealand. Here's the throw-in. Gets over everybody. Falls to Gene, whose shot is high. Again, just the Timbers not handling those moments well so far early on in this match against a Minnesota team that really made their living last year under previous manager Eric Ramsey on those set-piece opportunities. No, that wasn't a set-piece. It was a long throw-in, but still.
0: Oh, yeah. I mean, Ari Lasso, their first to raise his hand there, just kind of drifted away. Allowed his man to get in front of him and take a shot. Again, that's a couple times now, though, Minnesota United have won the ball inside the 18-yard box.
1: Just past the quarter-hour mark here, Providence Park, as Bassett gets away as he goes down, is fouled by Gene. But we're just past the quarter-hour mark with the Timbers leading 1-0 against Minnesota United here on 94.7 Alternative Portland KNRK. Also streaming on Apple TV as well as Kamal Miller picks out a nice pass for Veldt.

0: Velda, then a nice switch over to Lassiter. Can Lassiter get there? Yes, he will, against Markkanen. Lassiter inside the box now. Plays it for Velda, who just couldn't get there in front of Diaz, who sends it out to touch for a Timbers throw in far side of the field. Edge of the attacking third. Quickly in for Finn Sermon. Fletcher Johnson, Aaron Heinzen with you on this beautiful evening in early September. Temperatures in the low 70s at kickoff, and we'll hang right around there for the majority of the match tonight. Was raining in the morning here early in Portland. Clouds cleared out. Turned out to be a beautiful day. As Miller, Eric Miller's pass for Caicedo down the touchline, make that Lassiter, ended up going out. So throw in coming for Minnesota at midfield.
1: A little bit better for Minnesota as the Timbers are switching the ball from side to side, just putting that press a little bit. They've turned the Timbers over again. But certainly, right after Portland scored, Minnesota just pinned back in their own box. Now they're starting to get forward again, but they are well aware if they lose possession. I think they're kind of going through the same feeling. If they lose possession, the minute that the Timbers can really turn them over and cause them problems. You can see some of the hesitation in their own attack.
0: Diaz able to work out of the press, get it to Duncan. Duncan now dribbling across midfield. He's going to continue on. Big dribble here from the right-sided wing back in for Yeboah, and just missed him. Yeboah nearly got his right foot on that. Had he touched it, likely would have been a goal for Minnesota, as Yeboah gives Duncan the thumbs up. No one picked up Duncan once he got past the first wave of Timbers midfielders. That a real dangerous situation, as no foul going to be whistled on Diaz there for appearing to go through the back of Velda. Throw-in coming for Minnesota after Bassett touches it out in front of Cameron Knowles, the Minnesota manager.
1: Yeah, just a case of Portland trying to press a little bit there on Duncan. He turns, and Caicedo is just a little too high. Just the difference in his defensive positioning, and Duncan's able to run right by him and then go straight to the back line with Calvin Yeboah in front of him as an option. And Portland just fortunate that Minnesota can't take advantage of it.
0: Johnson already seeing that in just past this first quarter hour. The hold-up play and what he's providing, that is something that really wasn't there with Gage Garrett. It's not really Gage Garrett's game to play that way. And of course, Johnson was suspended for the match against Austin after picking up a couple yellow cards cheaply against LAFC when he came on as a second-half substitute. But just that hold-up play changes the game so much for Portland. Their ability to get it into Johnson, hold up, and then move off of him, and his ability to either earn a foul or distribute off of that has really helped Portland here in the early going.
1: Yeah, just gives you another passing option. Here he is again, dropping in deeper, and you can see Bassett trying to make the run. But it just changes the look of everything. It allows players that are starting deeper to get higher up the field. You feel comfortable in the attack, and you just can create more angles, more looks.
0: Forey got all the way into the attacking third and then just missed Bassett on a pass. Johnson, though, picks it back up for Portland, playing Lassiter. Lassiter dribbling central, will shoot from distance, and he scores! A rocket from Ariel Lassiter has doubled the Timbers' lead in the 20th minute!
1: What a second half of the season Ari Lassiter is having. Tremendous hit from him. Really didn't think anything was going to happen. He just turns. He takes the space. No one seems that concerned about it. He just gets his left foot, gets his head up, and rips this one at the near post. And at this point in time, Drake Callender has no chance. That is in the tippy top left corner. Callender can't get to it. Hit with a ton of pace. What a goal from Ari Lassiter.
0: As former Timbers radio play-by-play and television broadcaster Keith Blyer would say, he put the postage stamp on the letter. Ari Lassiter, what a goal. His eighth goal contribution in his last 12 matches, of which he has started 10.

0: what a strike from Ari Lassiter. Definitely goal of the week nominee right there.
1: Without a doubt, Fletcher, and that is a player playing with confidence. He just turns and looks. Janssen's not making any run forward and behind the line. He's got the entire back line of Minnesota in front of him. And Minnesota, they've got to step out and get somebody on there, so he doesn't even consider doing something like that. But you don't see a shot like that every day. Drake Callender was set, but it didn't matter at all. What a strike from Ari Lassiter. Massive. And he's bided his time. He spent half the season not playing that many minutes, and now playing out of his mind.
0: Belda creates a turnover. Here's Portland in the attack again. Bassett, left-footed shot. Just misses. It was his right, and he just missed the far post. You wonder if Forey could have continued to make that run, because Forey was unmarked at the back post. If he could have just tapped that in. Forey was in an offside position. He probably knew it. He could see down the line and knew no one was behind him. Had he touched that, it would have ended up being offside. But after a tumultuous first 5 minutes, Aaron, the Timbers have stepped on the throat of Minnesota United.
1: Yeah, and they are winning the battles in the midfield, just turning Minnesota over again and again. And you can see Mark Kanick, who's on that side of Ari Lassiter and Cole Bassett. He's not getting back quick enough. Bassett now has space and time to run straight at the back line. Portland are having a field day right now in the midfield. What was interesting right after that moment, though, as Vincent Janssen sprinted back into the left side, left back area, as Jimmer Forey was jogging back and screaming at him to get back as quick as possible. So you like that commitment from Vincent Janssen to say, hey, the play is over. We didn't score. You've got to get back and get back in position if they go quick.
0: Foul committed by Michael Boxall on Vincent Janssen, whose holdup play has really frustrated the veteran New Zealand center back. Just cheaply stuck his right foot in there and fouled Janssen after he released the pass. But Vincent Janssen, boy, does he look up for it tonight in his first start with the Timbers.
1: Yeah, a player who obviously had a couple months of vacation before he came here to Portland, being on the European schedule, is now out and ready to play. You said it, Fletcher, he's definitely up for it. Got himself a goal, looking to get more, and even more importantly, dropping into that midfield to help Portland build out. We've already seen dividends of that a couple times now with Bassett, and then of course that great goal from Lassiter.
0: Timbers turn it over. Janssen felt like Boxall tugged his shirt. Here's Pereira now inside the box. Kamal Miller standing him up. Pereira just standing over the ball, goes down. And the offside flag appeared to come up from Brooke Mayo here on the near side. As Pereira remains down, Finn Sermon talking with Filip Dujic, saying that turnover that ended in Minnesota's favor should have been a foul that Filip Dujic should have whistled for Boxall grabbing the jersey of Vincent Janssen. Pereira back up to his feet. The Timbers will restart at the feet of James Pantemis, up by a pair of goals here in the 25th minute.
1: And the issue right now for Minnesota United, you just look at that four. They're occupied with DaCosta and again, Velda, Cole Bassett. That's the midfield. But Vincent Janssen is coming off the center backs, passing those guys up, receiving the ball in a huge amount of space because Pereira isn't dropping down.
0: Miller down the line for DaCosta. DaCosta across! Janssen has two in under a half hour! Clinical from the Timbers and easy working through that Minnesota defense. They have three goals total in under 30 minutes.
1: Just space everywhere right now for the Timbers.

0: goals. This is the 522nd match for the Timbers in Major League Soccer's regular season play, and they have never had a hat trick. Vincent Janssen becomes the 28th different Timbers player to record a brace, and he will have probably at least 40 minutes to try and score a third and become the first ever Timbers player in the MLS regular season to score a hat trick. The Timbers, the lone team in the league who do not have a hat trick. As Eric Miller will track this one down in front of Markanic. Miller then continuing to dribble it forward, plays central for Caicedo. And you really see Minnesota not pressing high, not trying to turn the ball over from the Timbers like we saw San Diego, LAFC, and Austin do.
1: Well, certainly they have their triggers. But really, since after that first flurry of Portland giving the ball straight to Minnesota, the Timbers have just been playing through them left and right. And the issue is now the wingbacks in Duncan and Markanic are having to drop deeper and deeper. The outside backs, Jimmer Forey and Eric Miller, are then filling in those spaces in the width. And as we talked about it, Owen Jen and Will Trapp are completely outnumbered in that midfield. So that's where the Timbers are operating. They're just getting it all kinds of time in the center of the pitch, and then players down the wings running, and they're picking them off left and right. It's 2-on-4 in there right now, it looks like, in the center of the field. And the one area that Minnesota United look like they could have a possibility is just when the Timbers are on the ball, trying to play through the middle, and they give it away. And then there's space on the wings and space going forward. There's two forwards there for Minnesota United. Neither one are coming back to help out in the center of the field. And I should include Pereira in that, so that's three, because he's not dropping deep either.
0: What a difference Vincent Janssen checking back makes as well, which has opened up so much in this first half hour tonight for the Timbers. And what a difference a week makes. Looks like a completely different Portland Timbers team again after the first 5 minutes here tonight.
1: I think it certainly helps. Not just the change up top, but of course the way Portland have come out, approach this game, get numbers around the ball. Again, they had a shaky start to this one, but they dusted that off. They survived it. Credit to James Pantemis.
0: Yep, that will really get lost in the shuffle.
1: Yeah, that will. But you do have to, they'll have to take a look at it, because again, that start of this game, it could be 3-2, 3-3 right now.
0: And that's something the Timbers have to be alert to. We mentioned it right off the top in Minnesota's last match against Orlando. The Loons scored goals in the 71st, 74th, and 75th minutes that actually gave them a 3-2 lead in that game before Orlando scored a third and had that one end in a draw. Here's Jimmer Forey, forward for Velda. Velda cuts inside. Velda picks up his head. Still Velda. Now to Bassett. Bassett still with the top of the box. DaCosta back to Bassett, just outside the box. Corner of the box, near side for DaCosta. DaCosta cuts top of the box. Right-footed shot curls and just misses wide. But that's because there was a deflection. First corner kick of the night coming for the Timbers as we've reached the half-hour mark here at Providence Park. Fletcher Johnson, Aaron Heidson with you on 94.7 Alternative Portland for the evening. As the Timbers lead 3-0, Vincent Janssen in his first ever start has two goals, one from the spot, one from the run of play, and Ariel Lassiter with an absolute screamer from outside the top of the box that Drake Callender had no chance to save. It will be Lassiter to hit this corner kick, left-footed in-swinger coming from the far flag, looking for the back post, headed up in the air by Diaz. Velda goes full volley off the crossbar. DaCosta, Lassiter across. Off the arm of Boxall, but it was tucked in. No foul. And then Finn Sermon's going to be whistled for a foul. The Timbers will get back into position. My, oh my, Velda went full volley and nearly got it right. Took a deflection, too.
1: That crossbar is still ringing right now. Absolutely ripped that half volley. Drake Callender, the fact that he even got

0: Got a hand up to see that at the last second. What a strike from him.
1: Here's Caldera, forward for Pereira. Joaquin Pereira, the most active Minnesota player, gets it to Caldera, who shoots and scores, and Minnesota have pulled one back in the 32nd minute. Caldera's third goal in this his sixth match with Minnesota United.
0: And impressive from the West Virginia product. Again, just in that gap between Kamal Miller and Finn Sermon. It's Pereira picking the ball up where he chooses, turns. Lovely little slip pass into Caldera. He pivots and just roofs it. And just like that, Minnesota United are back into it. And again, that's the product of Minnesota getting players higher up the field. Duncan's on the right. Pereira dropped deep, picks it up, runs into the space. And they've already got Markanik, Yeboah, and Caldera in there for the Timbers back line to deal with. Great finish from Caldera. And really, that is the one worry right now for the Timbers, that they can continue this pressure that they've got on the Minnesota back line. They will be okay in this game, but really just kind of stunning the Timbers. And you can see that what a weapon Joaquin Pereira is, because he does disguise what he's going to do until the very last second. It's an easy little slip pass for Caldera to just kind of cradle and then rip his shot. He's got all the time in the world to do so.

0: 3-1 Portland, 34th minute. A little more silent here after Minnesota just got a goal. Herrera fouled by Cole Bassett. Really don't like that whistle from Filip Dujic there. He's been good tonight. Those two players just kind of ran into one another. Herrera went down, and Filip Dujic. And this may be more of a concern for Portland. Caicedo on the foul from Herrera. Got back up, but he's not going to be able to continue, at least for the moment, as trainer Paul Lombardo is going to come out and take a look at him. Diego Chara will warm up.
1: Interesting here, too. Vincent Janssen over on the sideline, just taking a look at the screen. Not exactly sure what he's looking at. Maybe he doesn't like something, or maybe his positioning needs to change. I think just the fans around Providence Park right now, just a little stunned with how easy that was for Minnesota United after all that pressure from Portland.
0: I think it's fair to say, though, there was another moment earlier on in the match where Herrera nearly connected with Yeboah in
1: right.
0: a very similar situation. It was just beyond the outstretched right foot of Yeboah. Otherwise, it was a more or less a carbon copy of what had happened on the play that eventually led to the goal.
1: Yeah, it's where he's picking the ball up. He doesn't have a set position. He goes where he feels like he can get it. This time he lines up on the right side, Minnesota's right side, and just runs diagonally straight at that back line, and it's a lovely pass from him. A player that you think can strike it from out there because you know he's got that ability. You think maybe he'll cross for runners on the far post. Credit to Minnesota United. They understand when he gets on the ball, everybody else's responsibility is to just be in the right spot. And he can pick the pass as he likes. And that freezes the back line of the Timbers, and he's able to pick out his target at will. And great finish to Caldera. Credit to him.
0: Caicedo walking off the field under his own power, but clearly not feeling as though he's going to be able to continue, and it looks as though Martiz Cifuentes is going to go with João Ortiz to come in for Caicedo. So a big spot for the 30-year-old Ecuadorian, who, fair to say, as this season's gone along, he's gotten better and better. He will come in at the next dead ball, or Filip Dujic will wave him on now. So Ortiz will get to come onto the field, so the Timbers will not have to manage this set piece down a man. But this is a big spot for the Ecuadorian, Aaron.
1: Yeah, without a doubt. And you think about with Diego Chara back, hasn't played in a few games.
0: Here's the service in from Herrera, headed away easily by Miller, collected by Gene, 35 yards from goal. Now back to Duncan and Herrera.

0: Herrera will send it outside looking for Diaz before he gets there first. Velda will let that ball bounce over the head of Gina, bring it forward. Break could be on for Portland, but too heavy of a touch from Velda. Herrera goes down. We play on. Now that whistle will likely be blown on DaCosta. No, we're going to continue to play on. Janssen pokes it away from Caldera. Come on, Miller. Then loose touch. Yeboah takes it away. Yeboah into the box. Janssen back to, deep to defend. Plays it across. Picks out his man, Markkanen. Whose shot is a goal? Minnesota have pulled two back after going down by three in 26 minutes. And the visitors have life.
1: My goodness, it's eerily similar to the game against Orlando City last week, except for it's in the first half and not the second. Just a little mistake here from Kamal Miller. He doesn't hear if someone gives him a shout, or he doesn't realize Yeboah is behind him. He takes an extra touch. Yeboah just slips in and grabs it, skips down the right side, cuts the ball back, and Markkanen has all time inside that 18-yard box to pick out his target, and does so. Pull his team within one.
0: Seventh goal of the season for Markkanen, who's one of the top scoring defenders in Major League Soccer, if not the top.
1: Now, he's a player that's so good at set pieces and being in the right spot. As a wing back, he gets higher up more often. You can tell he always arrives just at the right time in those positions, top of the 18, inside the 18. That's a great finish from him. And you can see credit to Vincent Janssen sprinting back there to help out. Disappointing in the end, though, from Kamal Miller, really, who turns straight into Yeboah and creates that moment for Minnesota. I'll just finish my thought as Yao Ortiz came in. I am a little surprised with Diego Chara coming back. We don't know exactly where he is. But Joel Waterman now, one of the newest acquisitions for the Timbers, he can play in that spot as well in defensive midfield. Of course, he's brand new to the team. But a big test tonight for Yao Ortiz in that sixth position.
0: Lassiter, whose goal tonight was the second scored by the Timbers. Ball Miller, Yao Ortiz, good work to poke it away, but then miscommunication between Ortiz and Forey allows Duncan to collect.
1: Marti Cifuentes in his press conference on Thursday. I'll hold my thoughts.
0: Yeah, here's again. DaCosta. DaCosta dribbling forward, plays it out wide for Velda. Velda will track it down. Velda pushed in the back a couple times by Diaz. Rides the challenge, does Velda. And he goes down, no whistle blown. That ball bounced out off of Diaz. Should be a throw-in for Portland, and is. Velda kind of raising his arms to Filip Dujic, saying, what do I need to do to earn a foul? Dujic kind of looks back at him and says, nothing there, play on.
1: I'll finish my thought. Marti Cifuentes talking about Finn Sermon and Kamal Miller, about the right time to pass, the right time to break lines on the dribble. Oh, Miller just getting caught on the ball, thinking he had more time there. He's shown some really great balls in to the midfield early on in this game.
0: There's got to be maybe more communication there for someone for Kamal, sure, too, because his back was to Yeboah, so he didn't know he was there.
1: Without a doubt. I think as a center back, though, you always have to consider that there's going to be somebody there. Maybe he was just a touch too nonchalant, but you're absolutely right. The communication has to come. But again, just to have that awareness. But I mentioned that because that last ball he played in was in the air, went straight to a Minnesota player. The last thing Portland want to do is just give that ball easily coming from a center back into the midfield to Minnesota United, where they can turn it over and then run straight back at you. Just have a little more patience.
0: Inside the final 5 minutes here at the end of the first half, five goals already between these two teams. Timbers led 3-0 and have let Minnesota back in.
1: Yeah, they had the game completely under control.
0: Bad pass from Lassiter. Kamal Miller does enough to get it out of immediate danger, but Minnesota will take it away. Eric Miller, though, steps in strong. Now Janssen over near side to Velda. Velda, great first touch against Diaz. Will shoot from distance, curls it, and again hits the crossbar. twice in this first half. Christopher Velda.

0: has hit the crossbar, he's got to be thinking, what do I got to do to score?
1: Just end-to-end stuff right now. We talked about Velda on Jefferson Diaz 1v1. He's got him on skates. He goes inside. Again, it's just a rip from outside the 18. What is that, 25 yards away? Bends that one over Drake Callender, hits the crossbar. You can see where Minnesota United did take a page from what Austin did last week. The three approaching on the outside backs, trying to pin them into the side, but they haven't quite had the success that Austin did. Portland just have to be aware as soon as Jimmer Forey does that. Now he's picked out his spot. He did it quick enough. They got to go fast when you're an outside back and you have the ball wide.
2: Here's Boxall into the box for Pereira. Pereira's shot deflects up in the air. Header one, Kovalyuboa nearly scores. Pantemis huge to block that shot from Yeboa. Pantemis appears to be a little hurt at the moment. He's back up to his feet, kind of hobbling around on that left leg as he clattered into Yeboa after getting to that ball first.
1: Now just a case of both teams going forward, going for it. And if the attack breaks down, then it's a defensive scramble at the other end. And that's what Portland are dealing with right now. Minnesota had their fill of it a few minutes ago.
2: Timbers turn it over, defensive third again. Here's Mark Kanick, who scored the last goal for Minnesota. Now top of the box for Caldera, hold up. Sends it out for Yeboa. Now to Will Trapp with 35 yards from goal. Square to Gene. Over to the near touchline to Duncan. Duncan in for Pereira. Back to Duncan. And now to Diaz. Minnesota playing in tight spaces here on the near side of the field. Looking for an equalizing goal here towards the end of the first half. 90 seconds left of the 45. Stoppage time still to come. Here's Diaz's service in. Easily dealt with by Miller. Out only as far as Boxall, who tries to send it out wide. Before he gets his head to it, Velda gets to it as Diaz did not play that right. Now Velda forward for Forey. Forey plays it back across to Bassett. Bassett out wide, Lassiter. Lassiter inside the box. Minnesota back defensively. Lassiter lays it off for Bassett just outside top of the box. Sends it back. Janssen's header is high, and the offside flag comes up anyway. Timbers fans thought they might have just been that close to seeing history. He didn't put it in the end, though, and was very clearly offside.
1: Going to rewind this just a little bit. Starts on the near side, and it's when Pereira had come over next to Velda. Timbers were defending. Velda drops and takes Pereira away. So Diaz is the one swinging the ball in instead. That's the right-sided center back inside of the Timbers half. It's not a great cross. Timbers clear it.
2: Goal kick for the Timbers. Yao Ortiz and Yeboa. That was a clash that Ortiz was very aware when he got to the edge of the box to let go of Yeboa. Yeboa then went down after he got into the box. And Filip Dujic waved it off. 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You're in good hands with Allstate. We are into stoppage time here at the end of the first half. And Christian Campo Hernandez has put up 8 minutes to be played here at the end of the first half. 8 minutes. We've seen 5 goals. We saw an injury stoppage as Jose Caicedo had to come off.
1: I mean, it's so end-to-end, I'm having trouble finishing my points at times.
2: Yeah.
1: But I was going to finish and
2: just
1: say.
2: Just so loquacious, Aaron,
1: yeah,
2: you know?
1: Yeah, I know. Maybe I need to shorten my points.
2: No, well, but we got a minute here, so go ahead.
1: There we go. Yeah, we got a player down. No, but what I was going to say, again, Velda taking it away, so Diaz sends the cross in. It's not the best cross. The Timbers deal with it. And, again, they're sprinting the other direction because of all that space in behind. So Minnesota United pushing forward as well when they are on the ball, getting numbers in the box. But they're leaving that space just the way the Timbers are doing. That's what's made it such an end-to-end game at the moment. For a while, it was about the control Portland had in the center of the field, but it's gotten away from that.
2: Yeah, one of those interesting talks that happened.

0: Halftime for Martiz Cifuentes. 25 minutes, really good. 25 to 30 minutes, I'd say, really good. First 5 minutes and then a 10-minute stretch in which they conceded both goals, not quite as good for Portland. But a lot to build on in a match that's been very open here this evening at Providence Park.
1: In a case, a little bit of Minnesota doing well to take their opportunity.
0: Here's DaCosta, able to spin Gene. DaCosta down to the end line, plays it across. Lassiter got there, but it took a deflection off of Duggan. And out for corner kick number two on the night for Portland as we're into the 3rd minute of first half stoppage time with a minimum of 8 to be played.
1: It's an overload on the near side from Portland. DaCosta springs free. It's a wonderful spin and turn from him. We've seen that a few times from him. He's able to get that cross in. Lassiter, great time run. Well defended from Duggan, who's just been awarded with a contract extension.
0: So here's DaCosta's right-footed in-swinger from the near flag. Haven't seen DaCosta take a lot of these lately. It's mostly been Velda. Velda's standing at the top of the half circle. Here's DaCosta's service, looking back post. Callender doesn't get a touch on it, but a foul is going to be whistled on Janssen. Even though Janssen was the player that got hit in the head.
1: Just taking a look again at that moment. That flick on by Caldera at the other end. And James Pantemis, as he's done so many times this season, comes right off his line to stop that effort from Yeboah. Another big, big stop by James Pantemis in this game.
0: Pantemis that time sent it forward straight to Pereira. Timbers deal with the through ball, looking for Caldera. But Minnesota brings another wave of attack here. Here's Mark Kanick. He lays it off for Trapp. Now to Pereira. Duggan, Gene, back out wide, far side for Pereira. Nearing the halfway mark of stoppage time here at the end of the first half, with the Timbers leading 3-2. Portland had a 3-0 lead after 26 minutes. Minnesota have scored 2 to answer back and get themselves back into this game. Timbers just not comfortable in possession right now. Turn it over again to Minnesota. Edge of the attacking third for the visitors.
1: Yeah, again, just a case of Portland trying to play out quickly. It's too quick. And they've got to just be able to be comfortable, a little bit under pressure, find the right pass, and then work their way out. That ball by Jimmer Forey back across in front of everybody. A square pass high in the air. Minnesota pick it up.
0: Timbers have to be careful here. They're starting to allow Minnesota a little bit too much time and space on the ball. Nice pass by Velda, picks out DaCosta. DaCosta off to the races, Gene tracking him the whole way. DaCosta keeps it after Gene got a touch to it. Now we'll play it back for Forey. Middle third of the field, near side. Played 5 minutes of the 8 here at the end of the first half. Adam Sussman coming your way here at halftime with rundown of the MLS scoreboard and the first half thoughts from Aaron Heinzen. On 94.7 Alternative Portland, our home for the evening. Markanek knocks it out off of Lassiter. And a Minnesota throw-in coming on the far side of the field.
1: It's an easy point to make, but the Timbers have stopped finding the feet of Vincent Janssen. Minnesota United just making it a little more difficult for him to get on the ball. But that was really a huge issue for Minnesota when the Timbers were getting forward. This is every single time he was getting it, he was getting away from pressure, turning, and then playing an intelligent ball to get forward. Minnesota United were not able to handle that. But since then, Portland have got away from it and starting to playing it out on the wings. That has worked at times, but Vincent Janssen was on fire for a few minutes there. Got to get him back involved in the buildup.
0: Here's Mark Hanek trying to get

0: Away from Finn Sermon, shoulder to shoulder. Sermon wins, goes down. We're going to play on. And then Sermon grabs Mark Hanek, and this will be a yellow card for Finn Sermon. Sermon feeling like he should have gotten a whistle.
1: Yeah, Sermon thinks there's a lot of contact before he made the contact. But again, Filip Dujic doesn't say anything. And in the end, Sermon goes to ground. He's not going to let Anthony Mark Hanek keep going. Goes with the arms wrapped around his legs so he can't run anywhere. Easy call there. It's like a bit of a rugby tackle, really.
0: He knows that from the All Blacks down there in
1: New
0: Zealand.
1: Yeah, without a doubt. Didn't hesitate. It's the right move from Finn Sermon. He is on a yellow card now, but couldn't allow Mark Hanek that kind of break. But those two goals, pretty obvious to say, have really energized Minnesota United. They're not giving up on any balls anymore, fighting for everything.
0: So Timbers will have to deal with this set-piece opportunity coming in from Joaquin Pereira. Far side of the field, 5 yards from the far touchline and probably about 23 yards from the end line. Here's the left-footed outswinger. Janssen gets his foot to it, but kind of missed clearance that goes out behind the goal for a corner kick, as this will likely be the final action of the first half, as we're 10 seconds from the 8 minutes of stoppage time at a minimum. At the discretion of Filip Dujic. Here's Pereira's service in, headed by Janssen, who is fouled by Mark Hanek. Mark Hanek sticks his hands up in the air. He got away with the whistle last time. Not going to get away with that one on Janssen. And there indeed is the first half whistle from Filip Dujic. 5 goals in the first half. Timbers led 3-0 after 26 minutes. Minnesota has clawed their way back. It is 3-2 at halftime here at Providence Park. Adam Sussman here with the halftime show next. You'll get the first half thoughts from Aaron Heinzen and a rundown of the Major League Soccer scoreboard on a busy night here in early September. Portland 3, Minnesota 2 at the break here on 94.7 Alternative Portland.
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3: If you're a neutral, you're probably having the time of your life. If you're a Timbers or a Loons fan, you're probably nervous as hell right now in a 3-2 halftime score in which Portland are narrowly up on Minnesota United. Welcome into the Providence First Half Wrap, presented by Providence Health and Services. I'm Adam Sussman, your host. Coming up next segment, Aaron Heinsohn will join us. We'll see how the Timbers are doing on his four keys to the game. But in the meanwhile, here's how this opening half went down. It was a bumpy start, to put it lightly, for the Timbers. They were passing the ghosts, a bunch of turnovers in the opening 5-10 minutes of the game. And then on their second attack overall of the night, they end up with a PK in which Vincent Janssen, on his full debut, steps up and takes it. Here's how it sounded on KNRK.
4: Second match in a succession with a penalty kick for Portland. Anthony scored against Austin last weekend. It'll be Janssen approaches, left foot, scores! The Timbers are up 1-0 in the 11th minute on Vincent Janssen's debut goal in his first start for Portland.
3: Kudos to Christopher Velde for the second time in as many games. He seemed to be the prime candidate to take the PK. Instead, he gives it off to Janssen for a full debut goal. Janssen wasn't done there, a bit of foreshadowing, but instead it was Ari Lasseter who gave a contender certainly for goal of the weekend and perhaps Timbers' goal of the season. When Janssen had a nice back check, Ari Lasseter did the rest.
4: Ori got all the way to the attacking third and then just missed Bassett on a pass. Janssen, though, picks it back up for Portland, playing Lasseter. Lasseter dribbling central, will shoot from distance, and he scores! A rocket from Ari Lasseter has doubled the Timbers' lead in the 20th minute!
3: That goal will feel all the great, but for Ari Lasseter, that does actually go down as an own goal for the Minnesota goalie, Dre Callender, as it went bar down, hit off the back of the American goalkeeper, and into the back of the Timbers' net. But the Timbers weren't done. The night was theirs in the 26th minute. Eric Miller with an excellent pass from his right back slot up the right wing. David Acosta into the middle, and Vincent Janssen did the rest to make it 3-0 within half an hour.
5: But Vincent Janssen is coming off the center backs, passing those guys up, receiving the ball in a huge amount of space because Pereira isn't dropping back.
4: Miller down the line for DaCosta. DaCosta cross! Janssen has two in under a half hour! Clinical from the Timbers and easy working through that Minnesota defense. They have three goals total in under 30 minutes.
3: This game was on its way to being a carbon copy of the 6-0 win over Sporting Kansas City about 3 months ago. Minnesota's not going anywhere. They're not bottom of the Western Conference for a reason. Caldera scored in the 32nd minute. 6 minutes later, Mark Cannon scored in the 38th. Both were semi-mistakes by the Timbers, where they had sloppy turnovers at the back to allow this to be a game going into the second half. And boy, even from the broadcast booth, my nerves are flowing with this one. The Timbers, yes, you can be thrilled with the way they're playing. I wouldn't say this is quite a Cifuentes style of match. Back and forth, almost replicating what we've been seeing across the country in college football so far today. We did see an unfortunate bit of news here that Caicedo went off with an injury in the 36th minute and João Ortiz came on in that moment. A bit of a surprise, it wasn't Diego Chara, but Ortiz has been really good off the bench. And finally, at the end of the half too, Minnesota had a really good chance in which Pantemis made a save. Let's take a look at the stats from the opening 45 minutes of this game between Portland and Minnesota. To reiterate, Portland up 3-2. Expected goals have this one at 1.8 for Portland, 1.2 for Minnesota. Both teams have 8 shots. Minnesota have put 4 on target to the Timbers' 3. Possession 57% for the Timbers.

0: 43% for the Ludes, and each side has one yellow card. Finn Sermon on the Timbers side of things. We'll jump out to our opening break here on the McDonald's Halftime Report, but when we return, Aaron Heinsohn will join the fold and we'll get his thoughts on a thrilling five-goal opening half.
1: Look. 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I'm comedian and certified hater, Matt Belisai, and these are the types of questions I'm demanding answers to on my podcast, What the Heck with Matt Belisai. 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
1: Hey, it's Jen Hatmaker. Here's what I've learned in midlife. Joy isn't the reward you earn after all the work is done. Joy is the work. That's what this new series on For the Love is all about. The sacred, yes. It's choosing delight, rest, and pleasure on purpose. Because saying yes to yourself, that's the thing that finally lets you fill your table with everybody else. Come find your sacred yes with me. 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
1: Timbers up 3-2 at halftime at Minnesota United, and while it's nice to have the lead, they had a three-goal cushion at the half-hour mark before Markanić, along with Caldera, bit into that. Elsewhere in MLS, also halftime at BC Place in the Pacific Northwest. St. Louis on the road, a 3-1 advantage over the top seed in the Western Conference. St. Louis City, who are coming to Providence Park on Wednesday night, have not lost since May. The best team in MLS according to form since the World Cup break. And we'll see if they can get all 3 points at Vancouver. Elsewhere, a few games going final. RSL LAFC 2-2. Noel Calascan, the former Timber, with a late equalizer in that one. LA Galaxy beat New England 2-1. And Miami and Atlanta tied 2-2 at New Stadium. Finally, Seattle and the New York Red Bulls 0-0. Adam Sussman here alongside Aaron Heitzen. One of your four keys to the game was talking about Vincent Janssen playing off the back line. And boy, his heat map was quite literally the entire attacking half of the pitch.
2: Yeah, he's had a fantastic first half, working not only on the ball but off the ball as well, doing his defensive job inside the 18-yard box. But he was just unstoppable there for about 20 minutes, coming in, receiving the ball, turning and going at this Minnesota United side, and they didn't have an answer for him. And they kind of got away with that towards the end of the half, and the Timbers need to get back to it in the second half.
1: Really interested to see how many minutes he has left in him. Does Marti Cifuentes premeditate his minutes, or considering he's on two goals, does the leash get a little bit longer?
2: I think it stays a little bit longer. I think what you're getting out of him right now, you want to maintain to as long as possible. And I think you leave it up to Vincent Janssen about when he wants to come out. 32 years old, he understands his body, and I bet he'll be able to raise his hand at some point and say, I'm going to come off.
1: Fletcher broke the seal on the broadcast, so we can talk about it. 69 braces in Portland Timbers history by 28 different players, and this is the 522nd regular season match. At 3-0, I felt pretty good about his chances to get it. Now with the Loons, they seemingly have the momentum in the upper hand despite being down a goal.
2: Yeah, it was a strange turn. They simply just got that goal, and then Portland seemed to get rattled a little bit. And you could see that, again, in their build-out all the way up to the halfway line and maybe just a little bit beyond. Minnesota doing a well enough job of turning them over, and how quick they're going back at Portland, and Portland aren't able to recover quick enough. Again, Marti Cifuentes talked about he wanted to see more balance in this side, and I think that's what he's talking about right there. Again, Timbers, both sides are dumping players forward right now, and the Timbers want to get off of that just a little bit to try and control the midfield, dictate the play, and get back to what made them so successful, putting pressure on that Minnesota back line, maintaining a high line, but having a little bit more control. Easier said than done, though.
1: The only attacker that hasn't been able to get part of the fun is Christopher Velde, not for a lack of trying. One volley rattles off the crossbar. Another shot from outside of the box hits the crossbar. 2 inches away from being 5-2, for all we know. But that Ari Lassiter goal, which unfortunately may go down in the history books as an own goal, but we all saw it with our own eyes. Your favorite goal of the season here at Providence Park?
2: Yeah, I think it's right up there. It was a beautiful strike from him, and it's unfortunate that it also hit the crossbar, comes back and hits Drake Callender. But what a take. And again, that was a product of the Timbers turning Minnesota over, who are dumping players forward, taking advantage of that space. Great effort from him.
1: The Timbers were the stronger team in the second half against Austin last Saturday, hoping to do the same here and fend off a feisty Minnesota United squad. We'll jump out to break, but when we return, the second half of action in a thrilling MLS night. 3-2, Timbers on top.
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1: Seventh time leading at halftime for the Portland Timbers. They're 3-2-1 this season when leading at the half. Most recently, a draw with LAFC a couple weeks ago. For Minnesota United, this is their 11th time trailing at the half. One win, six losses, and three draws. And that draw came on August 29th, which was last weekend, the 3-3 with Orlando City. Fletcher Johnson, Aaron Heinze back with you on 94.7 KNRK Alternative Portland. What a wacky, wild first half we had, Aaron. Five goals between the two sides. The third highest scoring game in Major League Soccer today with still 45 minutes left to play. So we'll see if we get five more goals in the second half.
2: Yeah, we thought we'd be talking about a Timbers coasting in the second half, 45 minutes, anything but. A little reminder what this Minnesota United team can turn around and do in just a span of a few minutes, like they did against Orlando City last week. That ended in a 3-3 draw. Timbers won't be interested in that. They've got to feel like they can get more in this one. But they don't want it to be just such a back and forth that it was in those last 20 minutes.
1: Whistle blows, and Minnesota starts with possession. Trying to work it into the attacking half. Vin Cerman steps up, wins the ball, gets it to Cole Bassett. Now to Miller, who will hit it high over midfield. Janssen thinks about rising for it. Boxall wins it. Janssen will shield this one. Great work by him once again. It's what sprung the Timbers' attacks early on. Springs this one here. Here's Velde, corner of the 18, far side of the field. Velde against Duncan, plays it down the line for Foree, across, and skips through everybody. Eric Miller will collect. Miller dribbling away from goal. Finds Bassett, quickly back to Miller, and into space for Cerman near the center line. See how quickly the Timbers get that ball into the attack after the hold-up play from Janssen. Each team with eight shots so far in this match. Ball down the line for Bassett now. Bassett, defended by Trapp, puts his foot on the ball, does Bassett, and then Bassett able to knock it out off of Markanic for a deep Timbers throw-in on the near side of the field.
2: Good run from Cole Bassett to pull Will Trapp back a bit. Get the Timbers higher up the field. Joaquin Pereira has dropped deeper to help defend, at least momentarily. See how long he sticks with that.
1: Velde gets his feet caught in the turf a little bit there. Gives up possession. Minnesota now tries to build out. Ball down the line for Pereira. He's going to beat Foree to it. Foree back defensively, though. Reinforcements coming for the Timbers. Here's Pereira. Pereira, corner of the 18, dribbling across the top. Left-footed shot! Wide. Well wide in the end. Pantemis didn't even really move for it, as it looked like it was a good 10 yards wide of the net.
2: Yeah, James Pantemis, the coolest guy in the entire stadium, because I think everybody on this side of Providence Park thought that is a dangerous moment. Joaquin Pereira cutting in on his left foot, having a look at goal. Timber Foree just not close enough.
1: Here's Cerman, forward for Bassett, plays it back to Cerman, and down the line for Miller, who tries to help it along. Can't keep it in play, though. Minnesota throw-in near midfield.
2: Portland choosing to build out there. Pantemis connecting that pass to Finn Cerman. Interesting that he elected to keep going up the field on the right side. Not a lot of options there.

0: But Marty Cifuentes talked about how he wants more responsibility on the center backs.
1: Just really want to see how often the Timbers go towards Johnsen and trying to use his holdup play to create problems. As Johnson's going to be called for a foul, high arm up into the face of Michael Boxall. Cameron Knowles saying it was an intentional elbow into the face of Michael Boxall. It was definitely a high left arm, but I don't think he was purposely trying to hit Michael Boxall in the face.
0: Yeah, just a case of off balance a little bit. Both players are tugging at each other. One of those unfortunate things that happen. Boxall takes it square on Johnsen's forearm. To answer your question, Fletcher, I think Johnsen's got to be your first look, without a doubt. Portland are able to get up the field when he holds Boxall off. If he gets away from Boxall, he can turn and create stuff, so he's got to be the first one. What's interesting to me is if they don't find him and they don't find DaCosta in the midfield, if it goes wide, what's the positioning then after that for Finn Sermon and Kamal Miller? Do they keep their line or do they drop? Because if you drop too deep, you invite too much pressure. Minnesota United can get their line up. But if you don't drop at all, you don't give yourself much time. When the ball comes back to you, you might be under pressure right off the bat. So they have to find a little bit of that balance in between there and those passing options. Because the last thing you want to do is force a pass into the midfield, which Minnesota did a good job on Portland at the end of the first half and causing those turnovers. And that created more chances for Minnesota United. Again, the build-out, just something that the Timbers are going to be working on for the next few weeks.
1: Yeah, and you don't know when it will happen, but I have to imagine, Aaron, as having played the game yourself, that when you're playing for somebody new, there's going to be a time throughout the course of the early stages of a new manager where there's like a buy-in game, so to speak, where you kind of, this is a moment where you feel like, and the Timbers make a mess at the back and give up a goal. Kamal Miller, Finn Sermon, and James Pantemis not on the same page, and it turns into an easy tap-in for Caldera. It's 3-3, 51st minute.
0: Yeah, and this is a case, it's just a ball over the top. Very simple. Kamal Miller and Finn Sermon, they're coming together. They have it under control. Pantemis is coming out. But what Pantemis doesn't do here is come out with complete conviction, and Minnesota United read that. Pereira sees there's hesitation. Finn Sermon thinks he's made a big enough bubble to block anybody off. Pereira slips in there, gets a toe to it. As you mentioned, Caldera just taps it in. From my point of view there, Finn Sermon or Kamal Miller just have to take control of the situation, saying, Pantemis, you're not coming out quick enough. We're just going to kick it away. They don't. And that's a huge moment there to bring Minnesota level.
1: You could almost hear a pin drop in Providence Park right now. I think everyone is just in shock at what just happened. I know we are. We certainly didn't think, as you can tell by the way we were talking, there was no way that was going to turn into anything of note. And Minnesota gets a goal. Quickly, the Timbers the other way. Here's Lassiter into the box. Lassiter's going to earn a corner kick, knocking it out off of Boxall. 52nd minute. The Timbers were up 3-0 after 26. Add 26 minutes to the clock, and it's now 3-3.
0: Yeah, astonishing turn of events. The positive thing is you could just see how quickly the Timbers were able to get through Minnesota there. Just have to be more sure of themselves at the back. That will be one, though, that, of course, Kamal Miller and Finn Sermon both will be able to raise their hands there, and Pantemis say they got that one wrong. Credit to Pereira to recognize the hesitation between the three of them.
1: Few too many moments, though, of Timbers raising hands and accepting blame. Less of that as DaCosta serves this one in. Johnsen nearly gets to it. It's going to be another corner kick. It was headed along. Johnsen got a foot to it, ended up wide. Bassett knocked it off of a Minnesota defender and out for another corner kick.
0: You forget what is still in play is Vincent Johnsen on a hat trick, potentially. He almost gets it there.
1: So we'll do it again from that far flag. A right-footed in-swinger from David DaCosta. DaCosta approaches, serves it in.

0: Headed away by Minnesota, Velda brings it down 25 yards from goal. He'll play it across over to Lassiter, who will go further wide to DaCosta, who's still over there. DaCosta against Duncan. Lays it off for Lassiter. Lassiter, first time service in, over the top of everybody except for Dugan, who gets his head to it. Pereira brings it down. Difficult touch. DaCosta whistled for a foul, and after some of the stuff we saw in the first half that Filip Dujic let go, maybe a little surprised that he calls that one on DaCosta.
1: Didn't see like a lot there, maybe just a little tug on the left arm, but not that much. Pereira feels it and goes down. Interesting that with both Ari Lassiter and Christopher Velda on the field that we see David DaCosta take that corner kick. Haven't seen him take too many. Velda set up on top of the 18. We did see him hit the post in the first half. He's got that ability to strike it from distance.
0: Yeah, and fair
1: maybe
0: to say.
1: That's why he set up there.
0: Yeah, that DaCosta not the tallest in stature, so
1: yeah,
0: that's
1: without a doubt
0: what he can provide in those types of circumstances if he's able to have good service in, and I think his service has been pretty darn good throughout the course of the night so far.
1: Yeah, what we have seen is Velda over there playing it short to DaCosta, who then goes in. Just a different look. So a couple set pieces they've worked on, some changes.
0: It's kind of a weird lull around the stadium right now. There's good service from Pantemis to get it to Forey. Forey gets around Pereira. Now the holdup play from Janssen, not his best, and Boxall takes it away. Boxall, though, does not do well. That is questionable. Going to be play on from Filip Dujic, as it looked like Boxall could have picked up a second yellow there. Here's Lassiter. Lassiter dribbling central. Plays Janssen. Janssen, left-footed shot! It's the first ever hat-trick in MLS regular season history for the Portland Timbers. And it's Vincent Janssen who does it in his first start for the Timbers!
2: It's finally happened. History at Providence Park. Vincent Janssen, all the way from the Netherlands. Ari Lassiter in on the service. He just cuts inside. Janssen on the spin, on the half turn. It's a number 9 forward strike. He just turned, hits it with the inside of his left, picks out that corner, and gives the Timbers the 4-3 lead. Absolute shootout here tonight.
0: And the Portland Timbers are no longer the lone team to not have a hat trick in Major League Soccer. Not only that, that is the 475th goal in Portland Timbers Providence Park MLS history. It has given the Timbers the lead. As hats are thrown on the field from the Timbers Army to celebrate the first ever hat trick in the Timbers' MLS existence in league play.
2: It's about time.
0: It is about time, isn't it? Now, more importantly, make the hat trick count by getting all 3 points. 3 goals, 3 points is what Vincent Janssen wants.
2: And that is the next step for Portland. Again, taking the lead. Do the job defensively off the ball. And for Portland now, if the opportunity is there, yes, of course, you go forward. But if it isn't, use your players that can find the gaps. DaCosta, Bassett, keep possession. Make this Minnesota United team work defensively. Tire them out and then pick your moments.
0: Here's Yeboah trying to skip away from Kamal Miller. Out wide for Gene. Gene central for Pereira. Pereira dribbling around top of the box. Lays it out for Trapp. Picks it up 30 yards away from goal.
1: Minnesota United just not hiding anything. They are throwing so many bodies forward.
0: Here's Pereira. Gets it to Caldera. Important intervention from Kamal Miller. Sermon clears to Ortiz. Ortiz will lay it off for Forey under no pressure. Forey chance to go down the line for DaCosta. Duncan reads it, cuts it off, but can't keep it in play. Throw in coming for the Timbers.

0: at midfield in the 58th minute, now leading 4-3. There was a game in Major League Soccer today that finished 4-4. That was Toronto and Chicago up at BMO Field. There were 7 goals scored in Dallas, Kansas City, with FC Dallas beating KC 4-3. Still over 30 minutes to go here at Providence Park. Here's Velda, gets it forward for Johnson. Johnson overlapping run from Forey. Forey will collect. Forey picks up his head, plays it across, tries to get it over there to Lassiter. Not enough on it, headed away by Markanic. Bassett reaches it, plays it back out wide for Lassiter, who collects 30 yards from goal near touchline. Yeah, you certainly get the sense Minnesota's not interested in trying to just play it close to the vest. And the Timbers have to be clinical in the second half. They can put 6 or 7 on the board with the way Minnesota's playing. Here's Velda, cuts inside as he likes on that right foot. Now he gets it to Forey. Corner of the 18, Velda. Forey to Costa. Back out for João Ortiz, 30 yards from goal. Johnson over there on that far side of the field will get back central as the ball is played back to Kamal Miller.
1: Of course, Minnesota United having their issues scoring early on in the season, really up until the last few games.
0: Here's Miller foraying into the attacking third. Now to Bassett. Bassett tries to play one for Johnson. Cut out by Diaz. And now Yeboah trying to turn João Ortiz. Does. Yeboah still with it into the center circle for Pereira. Break on here for Minnesota. Now to Caldera. Caldera against Kamal Miller, taking it away from goal. Now outside the box, far side of the field. He'll find a square pass to Pereira, corner of the 18, who now dribbles away from goal under pressure from Jimmer Forey as the Timbers get back defensively.
1: I was going to say they've loaded up 7 goals themselves in the last, 8 goals in the last 2 matches prior to this one. It really is just the amount of players they're dumping forward. Probably conceding far more than they'd like, but that's kind of the risk they're taking. And certainly behind a goal now that they've got to get one, they'll do more of it till the end of this game.
0: Here's Pereira's service in. Miller reads it the whole way, heads away. Still not out of the box though. Lassiter helps along. Johnson trying to beat Duggan there, make it Boxall. Boxall gets there first, can't keep it in play. Throw in coming for the Timbers.
1: That's great work from Vincent Johnson, understanding that if Boxall gets to that, the pressure stays on Portland. Does his utmost to get over there, in the end wins the throw-in.
0: Hour mark at Providence Park. Fletcher Johnson, Aaron Heinzen with you on 94.7 Alternative Portland, KNRK. As Portland has played a wild one with Minnesota here tonight. They led 3-0 after 26 minutes. At the 52-minute mark, it was 3-3. And Vincent Johnson, in the Timbers' 522nd Major League Soccer game, has Portland's first ever hat trick. And what a pass here to David Acosta, who's running away from Diaz. It's DaCosta still with it. Then DaCosta plays it across behind Lassiter. Velda will track it down, still inside the 18. Here's Velda against Duncan. Velda down to the end line. Velda tries to chip it forward. Foul going to be whistled on Lassiter as he took down Duggan.
1: Dan Vincent Johnson finds his feet, turns and spins out, releases David DaCosta. Diaz does well to stay with him. There's a little bit of a shove there. Then it's all the pressure. DaCosta's pass just misses Ari Lassiter. Velda picks it up, does his thing. In the end, Drake Callender, the Minnesota back line, hang on. I anticipate this to be the way the game goes for the remainder, for the last 30 minutes, as long as the Timbers keep this lead.
0: Hold on to your hats. That's all we can say. Line-breaking pass from Gene. Picks out Caldera, but then he misses Pereira on a pass forward. Ball rolls to James Pantemis, who plays out to Kamal Miller here in the 63rd minute. At Providence, you're part

0: The play has been superb here this evening. Lassiter telegraphed that pass, but then Gene telegraphed the pass back. Portland take it back away, courtesy of Ortiz.
1: And you can see, as soon as the back line get on the ball, Portland are going wide. The wingers are going wide. Bassett's underneath, but he's also in a position to allow Janssen to come off the back line. So they're finding him again. Talked about them getting away from that towards the end of the first half, and that allowed Minnesota far more possession. Janssen certainly the catalyst and the target for allowing all these counterattacks from the Timbers.
0: Timber is going to be bringing on two substitutions here shortly as Minnesota has it inside the Timbers box. Cleared away by Finn Sermon, only as far as Gene, 30 yards from goal. Square pass over to the left-sided center back, Duggan, now picked up by Trapp. Timbers bringing on Anthony and Diego Chara. Here's Pereira, who spins Forey, gets away from Forey. Now to Gene. Gene top of the box, tries to play Caldera. Finn Sermon right there, and it rolls to Pantemis. Yeah, one of these matches where you feel like the Timbers definitely are going to need another goal. Minnesota seem ready to score a fourth.

0: as they have possession, edge of the attacking third here in the 65th minute, trailing by a goal.
1: Well, you imagine that Diego Chara change. Put him in front of that back line, maybe bump João Ortiz a little higher up for whoever he's going to get in the midfield. I imagine Anthony coming on for Vincent Janssen. Pace of Velda, he'll probably go in at center forward. Those are my educated guesses.
0: Here's Yeboah against Finn Sermon. Yeboah will serve it in, headed away easily by Kamal Miller. Gene wins the next header, though. Minnesota keep possession.
1: And again, it's Minnesota with the wingbacks high up against the line. Pereira just floating to pick up the ball. So many numbers along that back line, interchanging. The communication has to be sharp from Portland. At the moment, they're doing well to keep Minnesota United in front of them.
0: Minnesota possessing in the middle third at the moment. Here's Caldera now. Pereira back to Diaz. Both substitutions ready to come in at the next dead ball.
1: You just watch every single time Pereira comes in to pick up the ball. He has a look over his shoulder at Markanić and Yeboah. See if he can hit that first time ball. See if the Timbers have switched off on the far side.
0: He's hovering now on the near touchline. He picks up the pass from Trapp. Now down the line for Markanić. Markanić service in. Yeboah didn't make the run. And Pantema slides to collect at the top of his six under no pressure.
1: Good work from the Timbers. Covering every angle. Picking up their marks. And in the end, forcing a pass from Minnesota United. They're easy to collect. Again, Ari Lassiter. Bassett over to Lassiter. Underneath him, so he's got support. Minnesota United spreading out and just allowing that ball straight down the middle, straight to the feet of Vincent Janssen.
0: Here he is now. Janssen, good first touch, sends it out wide for Lassiter into space. Here's Lassiter, can bring it forward against Duggan. Duggan now comes out. Lassiter will hold it up, play it back for Eric Miller. Miller will send it back out wide to Lassiter. Lassiter needs help. Now Markanić drops back, though. Lassiter dribbling away from goal, finds Ortiz centrally, lays it off for Kamal Miller, now out wide far side for Forey.
1: Yeah, it's similar to the first half where Vincent Janssen was getting on the ball all the time. Minnesota United, they're just going to have to sacrifice a midfielder to get closer to Janssen. 1v1, Minnesota United cannot handle him. He's just bouncing off anything Boxall's given him, turning and playing a great ball forward.
0: We'll see the substitutions now. Anthony and Diego Char, the players to come on. We'll see who they come on for.

0: It will be Diego Chara coming on for Vincent Janssen. So the Timbers, in 521 previous matches, had not been able to secure a hat trick. Vincent Janssen, in less than 100 minutes as a Portland Timbers player, has secured the Timbers' first hat trick. What a performance in his first start for the Timbers' number 14 shirt, who has three goals this evening, including what currently stands as the game winner. The other substitution saw Anthony come on for Ari Lassiter, who will not get credit for his laser that he sent past Drake Callender as it appeared to have gone off the crossbar and then hit Drake Callender and went into the goal. So those are two substitutions in the 69th minute. Big switch from Velda over to Anthony, his first touches of the match. He'll play it in for Bassett, now back out wide to Anthony. Anthony now finds Diego Chara. Nice work by Chara to pick that one up, make the run. Now back out wide for Anthony once again.
1: Well, my guess had been Velda the one at center forward, but we've seen it before. DaCosta will take up that role now where Janssen went, and it'll be Joao Ortiz where David DaCosta was playing just in that eight spot, in that half space in between Velda and DaCosta now, and of course Diego Chara in his normal position. Anthony out on the right.
0: Minnesota back in possession in their own half, 70th minute, 20 minutes plus stoppage time to go here in the second half with the Timbers leading 4-3. Portland desperately in need of this win. In this, the second of a three-match homestand. They lost to Austin last weekend. Minnesota tonight, and then midweek will host St. Louis City, who are currently up 3-1 on Vancouver at BC Place as they approach the final 15 minutes. Real question here, Aaron, is with Janssen coming out, really no holdup play available for Portland with DaCosta playing in that spot now. Ball served in, headed away by Finn Sermon, among the league leaders in clearances. Now here's Anthony off to the races. Duggan ain't catching him. Anthony, big dribble here. Anthony picks up his head, figuring out where he wants to go. We'll play it across. Velda! Three Timbers!
1: Minnesota United just throwing players forward, trying to make things happen. Timbers turn them over. Anthony gets around Dugan. He just waits. He keeps dribbling. Will Trapp doing his best to come over and cut him out. DaCosta catches the eye of both Diaz and Boxall. They come over to cover it, and Velda in at the back post, where he's able to smash that past Drake Callender for goal number five for the Timbers tonight. Lethal again on the counter for Portland.
0: And Anthony going up against Duggan is not a battle that Duggan is ever going to win. And the Timbers make them pay, do what we said they needed to do, be clinical in those moments. Anthony, who at times earlier this year did not pick out the right pass, picked out the right pass that time. And the Timbers extend their lead as we approach the final 15 minutes. Two substitutions coming for Minnesota. Nektarios Triantis, the Australian midfielder, comes on for Will Trapp. The other substitution will see Marcus Caldera come off. He has two goals tonight for Tomas Shankalai. So Minnesota, their first forays into their substitutes as they now need to erase a two-goal deficit.
1: And it'll be Shankalai. Same like-for-like for both players. Triantis in the middle where Trapp was. Much bigger presence, much more physical. And Shankalai will join Calvin Yeboah up top. Again, as you were in the attack, though, for Minnesota United, just bringing players forward.
0: Ball served in, headed away by the Timbers. Anthony heads along. Held a chance to track this one down.

0: down and causes enough problems to get David DaCosta on the ball. Here's DaCosta now. He will decide to turn it around, hold it up. DaCosta, after that goal, seemed to be dealing with some cramping. Here's Ortiz, gets it back to Velda. Velda forward for Charrett. Now to Bassett. Bassett helps along to Miller. Ball takes a deflection, falls to Shankalai. But he can't do anything with it.
1: And it was interesting, too. Fletcher was just going to talk about David DaCosta coming in for Vincent Janssen at center forward, how the holdup play would change. Well, now it's gone out to the wings. Christopher Velda. Now, we could have an issue here for Diaz, who's made contact on the ground of Velda.
0: Yeah, I don't know how Diaz is not seeing a card yet. He'll see one here soon. But Jefferson Diaz seeing red at the moment.
1: And good on Finn Sermon to get in front of Velda as well. Velda was reacting. Sermon understood that.
0: And Diaz will go in the book. He took a swing at Christopher Velda when he was on the ground. It wasn't like, a closed fist punch type swing, but just kind of a weird open hand, like felt as though Velda tried to do something with his feet as Diaz stood over him. As we get another look at the replay. That was a real nasty challenge from Diaz.
1: I think Diaz is fairly lucky. The challenge alone from Diaz is yellow card worthy. And then just his reaction at the end. I think the one thing that saves him is the fact that Velda does have a slight reaction to the challenge, and maybe he's just trying to bat him away. Filip Dujic, of course, looking for anything not to give a red card. I think referees are trying to side on the little more conservative side before giving one out.
0: Fans don't like it. Our VAR for the evening is Kevin Stott. He has said that is a yellow card challenge, nothing more in it. And we will get back underway as Kamal Miller sends it forward.
1: Now, without a doubt, it's on the line, though. Anytime you do that, you take a risk. And to finish my point, Timmers on the wings. That is where they will look to break here. Of course, David DaCosta, we know what he can do. Running behind, hold the ball well in spaces. Doesn't have that presence, that body presence that Vincent Janssen does.
0: Timbers have to remember, they're the team in the lead here. Maintain emotional focus and awareness. The only way that Minnesota gets back into this game is if the Timbers make a mistake. Frankly, it's the way that Minnesota got back into the game. It was a mistake at the beginning of the second half that gave Minnesota a goal.
1: Yeah, without question. Again, we talk about it. It's almost an overused phrase, patience in the attack. And when you think about the way Marti Cifuentes wants to play, dominate it in the possession. And there's nothing worse for a team that's trailing by two goals if they can't get on the ball and the frustrations that will create for them. And that's what Portland have to focus on right now instead of always trying to get forward at every single opportunity. Because we can see if you turn things over easy in the build-out, how quickly Minnesota United can get themselves back in the game.
0: Thing that'll be interesting here is there's been very little soccer played over the last 3 or 4 minutes. Yeah, so there will be a healthy amount of stoppage time here at the end of the second half.
1: Yeah, it's getting chippy out there. Minnesota United frustrated. They've given up 5 goals tonight so far. That game was within their grasp as well, having just leveled it.
0: Well, they scored 2 goals in 7 minutes in this first half. We'll probably have at least 7 minutes of stoppage time here at the end of the second half after we had 8 at the end of the first half. Here's Diaz dribbling across midfield. He'll get booed every time he's on the ball the rest of the night. Probably don't even need to tell you who's on it when you hear the crowd. Here's Triantis, over to Markanic, serves in, header, just wide from Shankalai. Big moment there.

0: As he had fallen off the shoulder of Kamal Miller, there was a great ball served in by Markanik. Timbers dodge a bullet there, and now Minnesota will make another substitution. Maurice Malone, the 26-year-old forward signed August 24th in the summer transfer window, will come on. He was previously with SK Sturm in Australia. Or Austria, rather, excuse me. 39 appearances, made four, scored four goals, assisted on three others. He comes into the match and will play up top, coming on for Kelvin Yeboah.
1: And a chance to make his mark. Has some good experience in the Austrian First Division with Sturm Graz. It's a big club there. But really, that's just an overload again on one side. Out on the wings for Minnesota United, Kamal Miller loses his mark. That was a huge chance for Thomas Chonkalai. Portland can't make it that easy.
0: Nice combination play between Bassett and Velda. Eventually is taken away by Minnesota, though, is such tight spaces the Timbers were trying to play in. Here's Malone, sends it out wide for Markanik. Timbers have to make sure Markanik doesn't have time and space on the ball. He is dynamic, serving it in with that favored left foot. Also has a goal tonight with that left foot as well. Here's Jean, 30 yards from goal. His pass misses Malone, straight to Anthony. Timbers take it away. Anthony then misses DaCosta. Ball picked up by Boxall in the center circle. Now here's Jean.
1: Again, Portland in those moments. Anthony, turn out of that. Just trying to make that perfect pass right through. Turn the ball over back to Minnesota United. Just hang on to it. Run into the spaces. Find the spaces wide. Diaz just getting booed every single time he's on the ball now. I mean, Morris Duggan is basically playing like almost like a left back now as a left-sided center back. They've got overloads on both sides.
0: Here's Anthony trying to work his way around Duggan and does again. Has a chance to spring DaCosta forward. Instead, plays it across for Velda. Now to DaCosta. DaCosta has it, dribbling away from goal. Will lay it off for Ortiz. Ortiz thinks about hitting it from distance. Instead, plays square to Bassett. Now over near side for Anthony. Anthony keeping it in front of Markanik, and Markanik going to be blowed for the whistle. Markanik doesn't like it. And the Timbers will bring on two more substitutions. Ian Smith will be one, and it will be the Timbers' debut for Joel Waterman as well. The Canadian international will come on in place of Eric Miller. So Waterman, the recent acquisition here in the last 48 hours that the summer transfer window was open, comes on. 30-year-old from Langley, Canada. Played 15 matches, started 11 for Chicago this season. He comes on for Eric Miller, who once again puts in a solid shift this evening here in the 82nd minute. And the other will see David DaCosta come off and Ian Smith come on. So now Velda will play up top. Ian Smith will go out wide and play on the left side. Meanwhile, Waterman and Eric Miller, a like-for-like substitution.
1: Waterman known for his possession, his ability to play in the middle, play as a defensive midfielder as well. Martisi Fuentes will look to him, be comfortable on the ball. And you said it, another great performance by Eric Miller. Solid on the right. But it was clear after Brandon Bye went down, he wasn't going to be able to play every single game towards the end of the season. So they did need some help. They've got it. Eric Miller gets a deserved rest. Be interesting to see how deep Ian Smith decides to drop next to Jimmer Forey.
0: He's on the ball now. Leads it back to Finn Sermon. Chara picks up the ball for on a pass from Waterman. Now to Ortiz. Ortiz touch takes him back towards goal. Now into space for Waterman. Joel Waterman, of course, familiar with James Pantemis and Kamal Miller. Waterman was on the 2026 World Cup squad for Canada. as he play, the ball gets out to Forey. Forey plays it central for Velda. Velda lifts it over the top for Forey. You got a touch.

0: to it, and the offside flag comes up on Jimmer Forey anyway.
1: But just watching that ball move along the back line a little bit, and the first few touches for Joel Waterman, is a player with his shoulders facing forward as if he's going to make a pass forward, but his first touch drags it inside. That leaves Finn Sermon as an option. But he's still squared on, so he could play a pass forward, so it freezes the press from Minnesota. And then he's able to just switch it around. Very simple, but a small detail that just buys you that extra second. Again, talk about his ability to play numerous spots in the back. It's one of those things that will add another element to the back line, and the Timbers need that right now.
0: 84th minute, Timbers leading 5-3. Minnesota in possession. Over on the near side of the field, here's Pereira. Now to Jean. Jean, top of the box, gets it to Malone. Malone defended by Waterman. Played across by Marcana, cleared away by Sermon. Anthony tries to play it around Duggan. Doesn't come off. Bassett chasing down a ball. Is that a throw-in for Portland? Yes, it is. Markanic getting a little lippy with Filip Dujic. Gotta be careful there. Might receive a caution card. Still talking to Dujic. Waterman will take his time with this throw-in. Near side of the field. Defensive third for Portland. Duggan's throwing, or Waterman's throwing, header won by Duggan. Hit back to Waterman, who hits it back to Duggan. And now Minnesota gets it into possession. Ball played back to Callender. Five minutes plus stoppage time remaining here at the end of the second half. Timbers leading 5-3. Fletcher Johnson, Aaron Heinzen with you on 94.7 Alternative Portland. Anthony sticks in on the challenge against Pereira, forces the throw in for Minnesota.
1: Timbers doing a good job bringing numbers a little higher up into these wings. Talks about the overloads for Minnesota United out there right now. That was allowing them good looks and ability to send balls into the box. Timbers are bringing numbers out there right now to stop that. Now Minnesota United just having to recycle the ball around again to look for those opportunities. I think a little earlier, Portland were a little too deep and didn't have those numbers coming out there. They've solved that at the moment.
0: Here's Markanic. Chance to serve in. Cuts inside on Anthony. On his less favored right foot. Jean, big switch over far side for Duncan. Duncan against Forey. Central for Diaz. Diaz, corner of the 18. Gets it in for Triantis. Dribbles away from goal. Out to Jean. Now to Duggan. Back to Jean. Jean, 25 yards from goal. His pass central in looking for Pereira's. Easily cut off by Portland. And Minnesota's numbers forcing turnovers, though. Portland can't get out. If they do get out, it'll be a counterattack and a big breakaway when they do. Service in. Headed away easily by Kamal Miller. Bassett then heads backwards. Anthony plays it to Waterman. This is Bassett, gives up possession to Duggan. Now Malone. Malone, corner of the 18. Markanic. Markanic, not a great first touch. Waterman takes it away. Waterman will play it down the line for Velda. Boxall's going to get there first. Velda thought he might go backwards, but Boxall, experience, gets the ball out of danger back to his goalkeeper. Now here's Diaz looking over the top for Malone. Malone, nice control, top of the box. Back to goal, lays it off for Triantis. Ortiz takes it away. How good has João Ortiz been tonight? Coming in for the injured Jose Caicedo in the 37th minute. He's been there when the Timbers have needed him every single time. Final substitutions coming for Minnesota. Carlos Harvey and Mauricio Gonzalez will be the players coming on. Markanic coming off. It'll be Gonzalez, the 21-year-old Colombian, coming on in his place. U22 signing before the 2026 season is Gonzalez. The other substitution will see Owen Jean come off and Carlos Harvey, the 26-year-old Panamanian, in his third season with Minnesota, come on, making his 62nd Major League Soccer appearance.

0: Here's Duggan over the top. Heavy first touch from Duncan. We'll let that ball roll out for a goal kick.
1: A disappointing touch too from Duncan because numbers were there. He gets that right.
0: Maybe a bit interesting that Minnesota takes Markkanen off. He's certainly one of the better attacking options for them. They do play midweek back at home against FC Dallas. With these matches all being so important down the stretch, especially for both Portland and Minnesota, who are hovering right around that playoff line.
1: Yeah, Gonzalez has a goal in number two, but Markkanen far more prolific. Cameron Knowles thinking we just need a fresh look on this left side. Anthony and Joel Waterman doing well at the moment to kind of cut them out, cut Markkanen out.
0: Here's a ball looking for Pereira. He's not going to chase that one down. Goal kick coming for Portland.
1: That's a good sign for the Timbers, getting the positioning right. Minnesota United trying to go over the top. It's a really difficult ball for Pereira to win down, even if he does bring it down. Only advances the line, gets players into the box, to be fair, but he's not going to get a shot off that. Better managed in the last 10 minutes or so for the Timbers. The substitute changes. They've slowed the game down exactly what they want. Do the little things right. Just end this game. Sure, maybe you pick up another chance with Minnesota dumping so many numbers forward, but that's not your priority.
0: Ian Smith loses his shorts there as Duncan, I think, grabbed and ended up getting all of his shorts.
2: Those were down to his socks for a minute. You don't see that every day. He still won the ball.
0: Yeah, won the ball, pulled his pants up, and then dribbled it the other way. This game has had everything, Aaron.
2: You said it, Fletcher. You said it.
0: Losing my voice. 8 goals.
2: The hat trick.
0: The hat trick. And now 7 minutes of stoppage time. We'll play 15 minutes of stoppage time when this game's all said and done. We're 10 seconds in. Here's Forrey. Ori serves it in, hit directly to Drake Callender, probably one you want to take to the corner, even though we still have 7 minutes left to play.
1: Yeah, just the issue there is it goes straight to the hands of Drake Callender. Your whole team is up a little bit, at least to the halfway line. Better off just turning that one away. No one in the box to receive it.
0: Jan Kalai tries to cut it back for Pereira. Ori takes it away. Now Ian Smith. We'll dribble forward, play it down the line for Velda. Ball had too much on it for Velda to track down. Diaz gets there, plays it back to Callender. Feel like that was an important goal for Velda tonight. He's been frustrated over the last 2 games. Maybe hasn't had his best stuff. He hit it off the crossbar twice and did eventually get the goal. And what a goal there from Jan Kalai. 1 minute into second half stoppage time. And now it's game back on. Just a simple ball over the top, and what a classy touch from Jan Kalai to get it past Pantemis.
1: It's just incredible how quickly this game is turning back and forth. It's a ball over the top. I think that's Carlos Harvey that hits it. It is just a simple ball over the top. Good run from Jan Kalai. He's not picked up, though, well enough by Jimmer Forrey. He takes it first time, so an incredible take. Outside of the right foot, Pantemis no chance. Just happened to hit right in that perfect spot where Pantemis can't come out to get to it. This game is back on.
0: Timbers have to be alert. Now the highest scoring game of the MLS weekend thus far. And it will be as the League's Cup third place game and final are tomorrow. Anthony pokes it away in the attacking third, but it goes straight to Boxall. Now Callender lifts it forward towards no one in particular. Forey, the only player there. Now to Bassett. Over to Ian Smith. Diego Chara forward for Velda. Velda out wide for Ian Smith. Smith, Bassett back to Velda, over to Ian.

0: And Smith once again on the far touchline. Velda 30 yards from goal. In for Bassett. Bassett chopped down by Carlos Harvey. No whistle blown. Break could be on here. Here's Gonzalez. Has it taken away by Zhao Ortiz. Really created by Anthony, but then kind of a cheap giveaway by Anthony.
1: Well, as they've been so thrilled by scoring goals tonight, the Timbers, they have to be as equally interested in playing keep away.
0: Here's Chankalai. Chankalai serves in, looking back, post! Header is wide from Duncan. Not sure if Ian Smith knew he was there, but Smith did just enough to throw him off. Goal kick, Timbers, as we approach 3.5 minutes played of the added seven, being halfway through.
1: Yeah, and that was a chance again. Smith with his back turn, Forey with his back turns, a good ball by Chankalai, beats both of them. Duncan just doesn't put it on frame. But just the point I was making, the Timbers have to delight in hanging on to the ball. That's the style they're going to play. I mean, again, goals, not the priority right now. You've done that. Hang on to the ball, use the spaces, make Minnesota United work, and then you will find that space in behind. But they're getting it, winning it back, and going forward too quickly.
0: Waterman takes out Pereira, serves in, Duggan serves it in. It's going to fall to Gonzalez, whose shot ends up wide.
1: Now, it's no secret Minnesota United are going to dump the ball into the 18-yard box at every chance they get. Gonzalez, that was a half chance there. Finn Sermon does well to quickly get over and get in his face. He panics a little bit, and it's a miss swing. But that's another half chance for Minnesota United.
0: Timbers inching closer to the finish line. 2 minutes and 15 seconds left of the added seven at the discretion of Filip Dujic. Smith wins the first header. Boxall brings it down, though. He'll play Harvey. Harvey will bring it forward. We'll send it out wide to Pereira. Pereira will be defended by Ortiz. Anthony coming back to defend Gonzalez. Gonzalez left the ball for a minute. Now we'll dribble it to the corner. Here's Gonzalez, gets by Anthony. Anthony lets him go, plays it back towards a penalty spot. Chara gets a touch to it, and now Chara will bring it the other way. And then Duggan just grabs Chara. That'll be a yellow card. Easy call as Chara was out on the counterattack. Duggan just grabbed him from behind and dragged him down.
1: Diego Chara doing really well to hang on to the ball. Wins the first challenge. Little shimmy. Gets Duggan off balance. No question Morris Duggan was going to take him down there because Chara was away with options in front of him. I think it was Velda. Again, you get this close in the game with one goal to go. You're going to get this. The opposition's just going to dump the ball forward, make things difficult, make it a scramble, but Portland will be upset that they're in this moment.
0: Bassett wins the header. Velda's going to get there. Will he keep it in play? No. Goal kick coming for Minnesota. We're inside the final minute of the added seven here at the end of the second half. Maybe one, two more forays forward for Minnesota. Here's Harvey. Harvey looking out near side for Pereira. Waterman wins the header. Duggan picks up 40 yards away from goal. Carlos Harvey, Pereira back to Harvey. Harvey has an assist since coming into this match on the most recent goal that Minnesota scored. Pereira will serve in. Kamal Miller wins the header, should be a foul, and is on Malone. And we're inside the final 15 seconds here at the discretion of Filip Dujic. Timbers 5-4. Hat trick tonight for Vincent Janssen, the first ever in the Timbers MLS regular season existence. We've played the 7 minutes. Pantemis will hit it with his left foot. And there is the final whistle from Filip Dujic. What a wild match tonight between the Portland Timbers and Minnesota United. As I mentioned, Vincent Janssen with the hat trick. Timbers had a 3-goal lead through 26 minutes. It was 3-3 at the 52-minute mark. Two more goals for the Timbers. One more for Minnesota United. The Timbers end up getting the job done, pick up their ninth win on the season.

0: their third in the last six matches, and will get to take a little bit of happiness and joy into a midweek match with St. Louis City on Wednesday.
1: Entertainment box checked. Plenty to talk about on the field, particularly defensively, but what a night for Portland. What a night for Vincent Janssen. Marty Cifuentes, Timbers get the best of Minnesota United, a team that's had their number in a lot of the meetings. Great performances all around. They'll take it. They'll celebrate it. They've earned it. Again, certainly plenty of coaching points to talk about. But what a game. What a game tonight. Credit to Minnesota United for never giving up. I mean, they could have just kind of thrown the towel in at 3-0, but they just kept going, believed in what they could do, clawed their way back into this game, and nearly got something at the end. Timbers get the win, though.
0: So as I mentioned, Timbers pick up the ninth win of the season. Now 9-10-4 on 31 points. They jump over Minnesota United in the standings, who fall to 7-8-8. And if you look at the standings as they currently are now, with all results having gone final here this evening, some surprises. St. Louis City beat Vancouver this evening in Vancouver. That's, of course, Portland's next opponent. But as you look at things, the Timbers, by virtue of that victory, jump all the way up into eighth place in the Western Conference on 31 points, tied with Colorado on points, but Colorado have one more win than the Timbers, each team having played 23 games. If it were to come down to goals right now, Timbers would have the advantage there over Colorado. But San Diego in ninth, 1 point back of the Timbers. RSL in 10th, 2 points back of the Timbers, as are Minnesota and LA Galaxy. So things bunched up right around the playoff line in Major League Soccer's Western Conference. Timbers back in action, as I mentioned, on Wednesday. Hopefully I'll have my voice back by then. Against St. Louis City, right here at Providence Park, 6:30 pregame, 7:30 kick on 9:10 a.m. is where you'll be able to find us on Wednesday night, 9:10 a.m. Meanwhile, for Minnesota United, they will head back home and face FC Dallas on Wednesday. Adam Sussman will be here with the postgame show next. We'll hear from Marty Cifuentes, I'm sure of it, Vincent Janssen, and one or two others. But with a match finished here at Providence Park tonight, the Timbers get the victory in all 3 points, scoring 5 goals to Minnesota's 4. Thanks for joining us for Aaron Heinz, and I'm Fletcher Johnson. The postgame show is next.

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0: historic in Portland Timbers history. He's going to need some help to lift it all in the corner at Providence Park. But what a night to remember. There are certainly lapses, but that won't be the headline from the game. 5-4, your final score, as Janssen does lift it with the help of others. And he's got log slabs to remember. 522 games in MLS history for the Timbers. And finally, they get it after 16 and a half seasons. And in a debut, no less, of Vincent Janssen making his first start for the club. Welcome in to the postgame show. I'm Adam Sussman. We'll hear from Vincent Janssen live from Providence Park during the postgame. We'll also get the thoughts of Marty Cifuentes and our broadcast crew of Fletcher Johnson and Aaron Heinsohn. 5-4, your final score. Line in any other night, when you have a 3-0 advantage and it becomes 3-3, you have your head hanging towards the ground and not up towards the heavens. But ultimately, Portland do just scrape this one out, and Thomas Tchankalai even made it interesting for the final 5 minutes of this game when he scored 2 minutes in to the plus seven stoppage time. Portland and Minnesota United combined for just 12 shots on goal this game, which yielded 9 goals overall. A crazy conversion rate overall. Expected goals had this at 2.5 for Portland, 2.75 for Minnesota, and the team's overall 12 shots for Portland, 15 for Minnesota. 4 corners for the Timbers, 3 for the Loons, and Portland committed 12 fouls to Minnesota's 17. What a night. One of the most memorable for the right and the wrong reasons. And 9 goals, the most of the weekend and the most of the season for the Timbers, beating out the 5-1 result they had in Seattle and the 6-0 result they had some time ago against Sporting Kansas City. Let's run through the goals here in the opening segment before we get to the post-game press conference. Vincent Janssen, let's go through it. First from the spot in the 11th minute.
1: Second match in a succession with a penalty kick for Portland. Anthony scored against Austin last weekend. It'll be Janssen, approaches, left foot, scores! The Timbers are up 1-0 in the 11th minute on Vincent Janssen's debut goal in his first start for Portland.
0: With all due respect to Vincent Janssen, an incredible night. His goal was not the best of the night. That would be Ari Lassiter in the 20th minute, banging it home from about 35 yards away.
1: Ori got all the way to the attacking third and then just missed Bassett on a pass. Janssen, though, picks it back up for Portland, playing Lassiter. Lassiter dribbling central, will shoot from distance, and he scores! A rocket from Ariel Lassiter has doubled the Timbers' lead in the 20th minute!
0: Vincent Janssen made sure it was 3-0 within half an hour. And in the 26th minute, Eric Miller forced a nice ball up the right wing. David Acosta zoomed it into the middle. And Janssen didn't need a touch. He pierced the back of the net for his second.
2: But Vincent Janssen is coming off the center backs, passing those guys up, receiving the ball in a huge amount of space because Pereira isn't dropping back.
1: Miller down the line for Acosta. Acosta across! Janssen has 2 in under a half hour! Clinical from the Timbers and easy working through that Minnesota defense. They have 3 goals total in under 30 minutes.
0: Minnesota United came roaring back. They scored the next 3 goals unanswered. Caldera with the brace with strikes in the 32nd and the 50th. His goal in the 50th, the easiest goal he'll get of his life. A miscommunication between the Timbers back line and James Pantemis allowed Pereira to pass over to Caldera for an easy goal. And then Markanić tacked on another in the 38th to make it 3-3. And then the moment. And what an important moment it was. Vincent Janssen in the 55th minute scoring the first hat trick in club history.
1: Here's Lassiter. Lassiter dribbling central. Plays Janssen. Janssen left-footed shot. It's the first ever hat trick in MLS regular season history for the Portland Timbers. And it's Vincent Janssen who does it in his first start for the Timbers.
0: Ari Lassiter with the assist for the first hat trick in club history. A ball to Janssen at the top of the box. One touch, turn, and into the side netting. Not the strongest shot by any means, but if it works, it works. And the Timbers tacked on another in the 71st minute, which ultimately ended up being very important and the game winner from Christopher Velda.
1: Aaron, is with Janssen coming out, really no holdup play available for Portland with DaCosta playing in that spot now. Ball served in, headed away by Finn Sermon, among the league leaders in clearances. Now here's Anthony off to the races, dug it.

0: and catching him. Anthony, big dribble here. Anthony picks up his head, figuring out where he wants to go. We'll play it across. Felda! Three Timbers!
1: Really nice moment on that goal as well by David DaCosta. Anthony played the ball across. DaCosta realized that Velda was going to be more open than him. Lets it run through his legs for Velda to get his first of the game. And Velda hit the crossbar twice in the opening half, so he deserved a strike in his own right. We'll jump out to break on a historic night. Still lots to come on the postgame show.
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0: Better back lines in MLS over the last couple of years. Could not keep the Timbers hush. 3 goals within 30, and then 2 goals at the end of the game for the Timbers to win 5-4 overall. They move into 8th in the Western Conference, so if the postseason started today, they would, in fact, host the wild card, just as they did a season ago. Adam Sussman here with you alongside Aaron Heinsohn and Fletcher Johnson, the duo that called this 9-goal match, and we've touched on the hat trick. We played all the highlights here, and sure, be sure to watch them on social media as well if you missed the match, and boy, what a bummer that would have been. But guys, when you think about this hat trick, obviously Vincent Janssen on his debut, it's incredible. I think about the unsung heroes of it. Velde being unselfish to give him the PK. Ari Laster with a nice assist for the hat trick goal itself. And then Eric Miller up to David Acosta and into Janssen as well. Just overall, a team hat trick in which Janssen will never forget.
1: Yeah, no doubt. I mean, so cool to be a part of it. What an honor to be a part of that and see that happen after 521 previous matches, of which I've been here for a lot of them. So it was fun to see that happen. You knew it was coming at some point, but until you actually saw it happen, and more importantly, I think Vincent Janssen would be the first person to tell you that they got 3 points. So the 3 goals matter because the team got the 3 points. And it was hard, difficult, challenging, but they got the job done, and his goals were a huge reason why.
2: Yeah, just sticking with the positives for sure. Vincent Janssen showing the quality that not only the goals and getting a hat trick, and we, you know, to touch on your point, Fletcher, we've sat here many a time and watched some braces and thought maybe, possibly, and, you know, and then, you know, it doesn't happen. But tonight it did, of course. But it wasn't just that. It was the way Janssen's ability to hold the ball, to turn and create things. So he became an afterthought for a while for defenses. At times when he's playing that ball forward and they have other players to deal with, it takes some pressure off Velde and DaCosta, allowing them to run in behind. And then, of course, he pops up in the box and gets himself another goal. It's a huge threat for the Timbers going forward, and I think everybody's got to be delighted with the way Janssen has played.
0: You know who else takes some pressure off of? GM Ned Grabovoi. When you sell your top goal scorer this summer, Kevin Kelsey, all the fan base clamoring for somebody new to come in the final moments of the window, they don't panic. And from the everybody within the Timbers was saying after Kelsey was sold, another striker's not coming in. They already brought one in this summer, and Vincent Janssen, who signed a 2-year contract with the club. And what a remedy that is for Janssen to score 3 in his full debut. We'll jump out to our second break, but still lots more to come. We'll hear from Vincent Janssen live from Providence Park coming up next.
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1: Welcome back to Providence Park. We'll jump down to the post-game press conference and hear from head coach Marty Cifuentes.
2: But I would say that we started the game the first 2-3 minutes a bit shaky. They pressed really hard, really aggressive, and we tried a couple of new things. I think that after those minutes, we settled down really well, and perhaps it was at the end the first 30-35 minutes, the best I've seen since I'm here. I think it was really... I was enjoying from the sideline to see my team, the quality on the build-up, the capacity of creating chances in the last third, individual actions, the goals. So, I was very pleased. And obviously a lot of good individual situations with the goal of Ari, I think that Vini today was outstanding, but a lot of good moments. Then almost from nowhere, we had a feeling that, okay, we concede two goals that we shouldn't concede. And suddenly they are in the game. And in the halftime, we spoke about how important it was to make sure that we could keep a clean sheet during the second half. So then we start the second half, we concede that goal. And suddenly you are 3-3 in a game that you felt that you had a lot of control. We had the quality, the mental strength, so praise to the guys to score the fourth goal. Then understand a little bit what the game was needing, because it was not easy with the injuries of Jose first. He's got a little bit of groin feeling. But and then Vini, obviously, we agreed with him that perhaps he was ready to play 45 minutes. We stretched that to almost 65, 70, because he was doing amazing. But he was very tired. And I think that we had to understand this. And then with the 5-3, definitely, I think the game should be in some way over. We could have a score, I think, that more goals than five. But at the end, the result is a 5-4 and leaves you with a bit mixed feeling, in the sense that you had to defend a little bit in the last minutes in a way that I don't like, because I would like to be more consistent in the way we keep the ball, in the way we manage the lead. But at the end, I'm aware that we are very early stages in the process, that it was a lot of good things that we can take from the game today, and congratulate the guys, because it was a special night as well with the hat-trick of Vini.
3: Two questions, start with Sam.
4: Hey coach, congrats on the win. With a match like this, team scores five goals, concedes four goals, like you said, it's a lot of conflicting feelings. Post-game, how do you kind of manage those emotions between, you know, being excited for a team scoring five versus, you know, some of those goals were conceded were pretty rough, like you said, in the way that you conceded them?
2: Yeah, first of all, I prefer to win 5-4 than to win 1-0. So I'm sure that a lot of people

0: fashion 5 minutes in. I'm sure you weren't too happy. How did you think of the team's response to that?
1: Brilliant. And that's what I said, that when we sent a clear message on the halftime, I need to say that actually during this break, we analyzed mostly a couple of situations on how we could improve our buildup, how we could, especially on the goal kicks, they were very brave, pressing almost 3v3, which we didn't expect. But then we solved it much better in the second half. And then the second part was how we could connect with Vini even better, even more often, because I think that that created a lot of problems in the man-to-man marking. But we spoke about, if we do this even better and we manage to defend in a stable way, not have individual mistakes, don't have, yeah, if you want, moments of what I call they are not connected. So if we do the basics well, and then I'm sure that we're going to score more goals. And the problem is that we concede after just 5 minutes. So then we are testing the mental strength of the guys, and the response says it all. I think that they were strong. I'm happy that they keep believing, they keep trying, because when you are 3-0 up and then after 20 minutes, you lose all this lead, then that is definitely very disappointing. But still, we manage, and that's why I want to take the good parts of today's game.
0: Obviously, game marked by hat trick, the first hat trick the Timbers have scored in MLS play. Were you aware of that history coming into tonight? And just kind of how did it feel to kind of see that and kind of hear the crowd really kind of like celebrate that moment?
1: Yeah, definitely I didn't know, but I got someone in this room that helped me to got this one. I think it's very surprising because a lot of good players have been in this club. I think it's been historically a club that can score a lot of goals, especially at home. And I was surprised, but that says it all about what a great first game as a starter for Vini, and what a fantastic performance for the team as well.
0: Do you have any just further specificity on the severity of Jose Caicedo's injury? And then Ortiz comes in for him. How did you think Ortiz performed at the base of the midfield?
1: Yeah, first of all, Jose was quite calm at the end of the game. So he felt just that the groin was getting very, very, it was difficult for him to carry on, but he was more relaxed now. Obviously, now we need to leave the medical team to work and see how he feels in the next 24, 48 hours. But hopefully it's not a big one because he's an important player for us. Diego was coming back from an injury, so probably was the natural replacement because I see Diego more as a six together with Jose. I think that Joao is a kind of a hybrid in between a six and eight, what I call a low interior. And I think that he did really well. Another option as well that we were thinking was Joel Waterman has just arrived, but he has played as well in the very early stage of his career. He has played as a six several times, but we thought it was a bit unfair to throw him with no almost training in his legs and not much, still understanding of everything that we need in a very critical position for us, as he's the number six. So I think Joao did really well. And then when Diego jumped in the second half, Joao playing this role more as a, with a little bit more freedom, capacity to play a little bit higher with more different zones to occupy when we have the ball. And I think he did really well. And I'm very happy with Joao since I arrived.
2: Okay. Profesor, en español, felicidades por su triunfo de esa noche.
3: Martí Cifuentes at the post-game press conference, and maybe it was the best that he didn't know about the hat-trick drought. Somebody had to let him know. Not sure if it was at halftime or after the game, but the crowd pop, always big for a hat-trick, even bigger for this one. Aaron, anything stick out from Martí Cifuentes' comments so far in post-game?
4: Yeah, absolutely. I think mentioning preferring to win 5-4 and over 1-0. You don't always hear that from coaches. Everybody talks about getting that clean sheet, but yeah, he wants to see excitement. He wants the players getting forward, and we saw that tonight. Timbers weren't afraid. After a while, you know, maybe in certain areas there were times they were hesitating the way Minnesota were playing, but certainly in the second half they bombed forward with a lot of confidence, and obviously Minnesota doing the same. That opened up the space, opened up the game, and Portland with the team able to take advantage of it.
3: We'll take a breather here on the post-game show when we return here from the goal scorer himself, Vincent Janssen.
5: Yeah! Max.
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1: Welcome back to the final segment of the Portland Timbers postgame show. We're not leaving anywhere until we hear from Vincent Janssen live from the postgame presser here at Providence Park. I wouldn't be surprised if there's some maybe beer or some water at the very least splashed on him from his teammates in the locker room. They know the history as well. A little bit funny here, Marty Cifuentes not realize about it, but somebody let him know for sure. And Vincent Janssen, one start for the Timbers, one historic moment, three goals. As we wait for Janssen, which will obviously be a positive post-game press conference, you guys, I'm sure, talked about it on air during the second half, and we've talked about it in between breaks here. Not a defensive performance to remember by the Timbers. Usually when you allow four goals on a limited shots on goals, it's going to be a dark night, but a lot of the defensive issues from yesteryear showed themselves in this game. Turnovers at the back, a terrible miscommunication on the third goal, which was the equalizer for Minnesota at the time, and a long ball over the top was really the issue that plagued the Timbers in 2025. So kind of a cocktail of defensive disruption that you will not love to see going into Wednesday.
2: Yeah, the basic mistakes aside, from the ball over the top, by the way, a great finish by Jonkalai.
1: Yep.
2: And the mistake between Pantemis and Finn Sermon and Kamal Miller a bit. I think, again, and what Marty Cifuentes is talking about, just a little bit more possession in the midfield, and kind of keep going over that. But when you see a player for Portland receive the ball, and if they try to create something right away and it breaks down, the recovery turnover there for the Timbers has got to improve. It cannot just be if you go a 2v1, you lose it on the wing in the middle of the field, and immediately Minnesota gets to run 35 yards the other way. There's something missing there. There's a piece missing there. Somebody, the support person isn't there, or something isn't right. So they still have to clean up those moments, because as Fletcher and I were just talking about, there were times where we weren't able to get a word in because it was just going back and forth. Now, part of that was the way Minnesota were playing and the way the Timbers play. They were both just dumping players forward, but I don't think that's what Marty Cifuentes wants to arrive at eventually. The way he's describing it is he wants to see more balance, more control in the midfield, and yet still creating these opportunities and getting goals like this. And so again, the defensive mistakes, you can say, okay, well, you know, sharpen up this, sharpen up that, but really, when you're creating in the attack like that, you cannot think that, okay, we're sending everybody forward, but if we lose it, man, it's just going to be a horse race going the other way. It just cannot happen like that every single time.
3: Well, and look, the Timbers are, what, five matches in MLS play into the Marty Cifuentes era, and we're literally watching on the TV broadcast what you just described happened to Minnesota when Anthony took it and just took it for, what, 60-yard dribble,
1: yeah,
3: played it across. And that's a team that is also under a first-year manager but is two-thirds of the way through the season under a first-year manager. Man, love Cameron Knowles. He's a great guy. But, you know, that was the type of game that Minnesota wanted to play. And the Timbers played that game, and they came out on top. And so you're going to have these growing pains, and if you can have these growing pains and still get wins out of them, that's great. Now you go back, look at the film, and say, this needs to get cleaned up. James, you need to come off your line stronger and grab that ball and slide in and take that ball. You kind of came in and just thought, oh, it's just going to bounce up into my belly. And, you know, you can't take that kind of stuff for granted, right? So there's opportunities for growth. But again, you got the win, even with still saying, hey, there's a lot of areas we need to clean up and get.

0: better.
1: 9 goal involvements in the last 12 matches for Ari Lassiter, a goal and an assist in this one. Maybe not in the box score, it'll go down as an own goal for Drake Callender, but here on the Timbers broadcast crew, we'll count it as an Ari Lassiter goal. Could not have hit that one much better. I got a text that we will hear from Ari Lassiter in the post-game podium as well. It's about the only game, the only type of game where a goal like that that he scored is not the headliner overall, but it feels like teams at Providence Park are keep backing away from the Timbers in that 25 to 30 yard zone. Velde made San Diego pay for it 2 weeks ago. Ari Lassiter does so in this game, and boy, Velde just couldn't buy a goal in that first half, rattled off the crossbar twice, and during the post-game presser, it was nice to see that his wife and his newborn daughter were at this game as well. I'm sure this was their first overall, so good luck, Charm. They should maybe spend some more time at Providence Park.
0: Well, it's another tool for the Portland Timbers, too. You consistently start doing that. Velde, of course, we know can strike from outside the 18, but now Ari Lassiter clearly... We know what he can do on free kicks, but in the run of play, doing that as well, and that's just another tool that Portland can lean on in the attack.
2: Yeah, no doubt. And I mean, I think the way that you look at the confidence that Lassiter's playing with, I think is really encouraging for Portland. And again, that dynamism on the right side of the attack is only going to help open things up. Vincent Janssen's play, his hold-up play, is only going to open more things up. So if all the attackers can buy into this, I think the sky's the limit for everybody because of what they can do. Now, you're going to start to see teams try and figure out how to stop that, and you're going to have to make the adjustments off that. But I think that that's where, you know, you see, at least in my opinion, Marty Cifuentes is well qualified to figure out what those adjustments are, and things have looked good, Aaron, when he's made those adjustments.
0: Yeah, absolutely.
1: We've got Ari Lassiter now at the podium live from Providence Park.
3: Hey, Ari. Wild 5-4 game. Team scored a bunch of goals, conceded a bunch of goals. What are kind of the emotions for you after, you know, just an emotional kind of match like this where there's a lot of positives, but also some things that definitely need improving, especially the defensive side?
4: Yeah, I think, like you said, scoring 5 goals, I think that's really great. I think we could pretty much do that every single game if we really take our chances. Now, pushing into the final stretch in the playoffs, we can't really put that on our shoulders to score 5 goals to win a game. I think we all know that. We have to be solid defensively. I think overall, we all know that it's just not good enough from what we can really do as a team. So hopefully next Wednesday, we really get that and get that effort out of all of us to make sure that we can put in a good 90-minute shift.
5: Hi, Ari. Congrats on your goal. It was actually tallied as an own goal, by the way. But when you were carrying that ball and you saw the angle open up, just what was going through your mind as you took that shot?
4: I really think they need to give me that goal, if I'm honest. I think that's kind of robbery. Just the second I got the ball, I just saw space and kept attacking. And I hear Vinny just yelling at me to shoot. I look up, see the ball, and then I just go for it. Been feeling good all week, feeling good going into the game. So I feel like I have a lot of confidence right now, and I just took the opportunity. So thank God it went in.
6: Questions in English before?
3: Obviously, big highlight of the night. Vincent's hat trick, first hat trick for the club in MLS history and league play. Were you aware kind of like that history kind of going into tonight, and just how did it feel to kind of see that all kind of happen and hear the crowd and everything tonight?
4: Yeah, I mean, I went over to celebrate. I said, "You made history tonight." That was the first thing I told him. Since he's come in, he's been all about the team, whether he starts, whether he's on the bench, whether he's playing or not. So I'm really happy for him. I think he deserves it. And hopefully this could really give him a lot of confidence moving into a really important part of the season to make sure we lock in a playoff spot. So again, happy for him. And hopefully he can continue that.
7: Okay. 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
2: Okay, we'll wrap it there. Thanks for the time, Mario. We'll
1: Yeah,
2: have Vincent
1: thanks.
2: Janssen up next.
3: As you hear live from Providence Park, Vincent Janssen just around the corner. Ari Lassiter of this game, a goal and the assist for the historic hat trick. He has really sort of thrown himself into being the starter, which didn't feel like it was going to be a fact early in this season, especially after Alexander Arvena came in. Yes, Arvena will be back later this month, but it feels like Marty Cifuentes trusts Lassiter. I felt if Antony was going to take the job, it was probably going to be this game after how well he had played in the back half of the Austin match. And I kind of like Antony as sort of that baseball closer to come in when there's tired legs. We saw it eventually on the game-winning goal, and he created assist. Pause that thought as we do have the man of the night, Vincent Janssen.
2: 16 season. Sorry, I should know that off the top of my head. I'm just overwhelmed by the stat. How does it feel to make history tonight?
4: Super happy. I just feel like I had to make up for my red card a little bit. So I was just super excited to get out there tonight. Obviously my first start home game. Excited. So yeah, I felt good from the beginning. I think the first goal was nice. Obviously a penalty is always helpful. But after that, it was a crazy game. So to have that experience, to being able to be out there to help the team in that way was amazing. And yeah, obviously I knew about the step before. So when I got my second one, I was like, okay, now I really want to get my third one. I knew also that I was not going to play more than 60, 65. So I was in a rush. But yeah, I think the credits to Ari to how he played that last ball. No one expected that, I think. I did because I know his qualities, but yeah, it was nice. It was a nice evening for everyone, and I'm very happy that that is gone now.
5: Yeah.
2: Okay, we'll open up to questions. Sam?
5: Yeah. Congratulations on the goals, on the hat trick, and making history. All of the superlatives. It really felt like Coach Cifuentes was in your earlier calling. That middle 30 to 35 minute chunk, some of the best soccer he's seen the team play since he's come to town. What did you see kind of from your spot that kind of made it so effective, and why were you able to kind of? It seemed like every time you came forward, the team was scoring.
4: Well, obviously, you need two teams for that, right? So the way how they played, it can go either way for us or for them. And I felt like we were the ones that were dominating the game from the beginning, until obviously you score the third goal, and then you come at a point where you're like, what are we going to do right now? Obviously, a part of us really wanted to go and continue, but until you then receive the first goal, things start to turn, and I felt like we lost a little bit of pressure on them. We lost the yeah, the control of the game, and they started to dominate. And we, as a team, have to do better in certain situations, I think. And that starts all over the pitch, right? So it's

0: So it's a team effort. And I think we let that slip a little bit from minute 30 to 45. And it's very difficult then to say exactly what went wrong. But obviously, I think there's stuff we have to work on as a whole team. And I think we're going to do that. But if you look at the first 30, the way how we play, the way how we press, the way how we play possession, that's the way what the coach wants. And I think that's what we're working towards. And to keep doing that for the full 90 is our next goal.
1: Hey, Vincent, congratulations on your hat trick again. But I'd like to talk about the other side of the ball, which you also really excelled in tonight, just winning a ton of duels, tons of physical battles with Minnesota center backs. Just how do you feel like you performed decent defensively as opposed to getting the 3 goals on the offensive end? Thanks.
0: Well, that's kind of the player I am. I think I want to be helping everyone on the pitch with also my defensive work. So that starts, defense always starts with the forwards. And I think that's one of my things. I would never let my defenders down by not tracking back or by not giving them the full pressure. And if I do, that's absolutely on me and I'll take responsibility for that. So I think today, I can help the team, or like every day, every game, I can help the team with pressing the center backs, tracking back, trying to recover some balls. So that's what I want to do. That's how I want to help the team. And I'm always going to give my full effort. So you can never blame me for that. I will keep doing that. And that's the way how I want to help the team. And I think that's the way how I've always played. And yeah, sometimes you take 2 yellow cards in a few minutes. So that's the other part about it. I think I've too many yellow cards in my career, but that's just the way how I play. And there's two sides to that story. Trying to help the team, sometimes a little bit too much and in a way that's not very good. But that's someone I that's the way how I play, and I'll always keep doing that.
2: Any more questions? Yeah.
1: Ariel Lassiter was in here earlier. He really spoke to your kind of capacity for kind of really coming in and being all about the team. How do you feel kind of like your connection and kind of chemistry is growing with, you know, kind of like some of those forwards with Davi da Costa, with Ari, with the rest of kind of like the front line as you kind of get settled in, you know, not having a lot of minutes yet, but still like really getting to know the team on the pitch?
0: Yeah, that's only going to happen when you play with each other and also when you train. But I think we have been pretty busy with games, so it's very difficult to get that connection with players, I think, only on trainings. I think today was a very first test for me to really connect with players. And what can I say? That ball from Ari to me, that is where the goal is. I feel that if you don't know each other's qualities, then the guy is not going to play you that ball. So I know Ari was, I think he wasn't even looking at me, but I knew that he was able to play me that ball. So that's just certain situations. I think if you look back at the first goal, the penalty kick, I talk about it with Chris. I said, Chris, if you go inside, I will be there for the 1-2. Like he played me inside, I put the ball to Jimmer, and obviously no goal, but we were able to win a penalty kick. I think that are moments in games that you talk about before, but still to really do it is something you can only do when you're on the pitch together. And there's where we're gonna have to make that next steps with each other. That's where I can help the team. And yeah, that's what you said. It's not about me or about any other player. I came here to help the team any way possible. If Kevin would have stayed, I would have helped Kevin any minute possible or any training possible. So that's the reality. That's the situation. I'm here to help the team. And whenever you get older, you really like try to work for the team and get success with the team. So that is my goal. And that's hopefully what's going to happen.
2: Okay, we'll take questions in Spanish. Enrique?
3: That was Vincent Janssen, motivated by the red card he got against LAFC. You could tell the smile on his face when journalist Jeremy Peterman was asking him about his defensive work rate. And while Ari Lassiter had a nice assist for Janssen's goal, Lassiter's goal would not be possible without the Janssen back check. So a really strong performance, obviously, with the 3 goals as the headliner, but he was popping up across the pitch and something that should be a foreshadow for the rest of his Timbers career.
4: Yeah, he filled out everywhere, you know, aside from getting a hat trick, as he said, his movement off the ball, his defensive work. He was definitely man of the match and then some for the Timbers today. And as he said, he wanted to make up for it after that red card from his quick cameo. But really, you know, exciting things going forward for the Portland Timbers. And Vincent Janssen is going to be a huge part of this team as we come into the final third of the season.
3: 11 games left in the campaign, and will be 10 after Wednesday night when the Portland Timbers play St. Louis City, a red-hot St. Louis City who have not lost an MLS since the World Cup break. Boy, are they on a

0: good run of things. That match will be Wednesday night, 7:30 kickoff, 6:30 pregame show at 9:10 a.m. here locally in Portland. It'll be myself, Aaron Heinsohn, and Fletcher Johnson on the call for that one. As we sign off as well, big thanks to our engineers making this possible. Tyler Oman here at Providence Park, Casey Smith back at the Fan Studios in downtown Portland, Oregon. And we wish you a good night. Enjoy your Sunday, and we'll talk to you midweek for a big one against St. Louis.
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3: 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This week, free medical treatment is still available for survivors of 9/11.
4: We are here till 2090, but I would suggest that given it's been 25 years, it's becoming more challenging for people to get their documentation together. 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
5: You can have the best doctors in the world. 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
1: While Canada, Australia, and the UK all have a universal healthcare model, it's still a hotly debated topic in America. And though we operate under a mixed system of private and public programs, the proportions of that makeup can vary state to state. Massachusetts, for example, has had near universal healthcare since a 2006 law required most residents to have health insurance coverage.
5: So Massachusetts was the first state to do universal healthcare, and really proudly so. That informed a national strategy. Then we are also the first state to say, okay, we have really high healthcare costs. What do we need to be doing to reduce them? And what we realized as a state was we have to address these underlying issues that patients are facing that are contributing to higher healthcare costs, with one being that they can't consistently access and afford food.
1: That's Aaron McAleer, president and CEO of Project Bread, a food security organization in Massachusetts. She says that having access to some of the top medical centers in the country doesn't offset the effects of food insecurity.
5: You could have, and we're in Boston, you could have the best doctors in the world, you can be at the best hospital in the world, the best medicine in the world. And if you are not getting the nutrients you need into your body, it doesn't matter. Your health is not able to improve. So it's really about addressing nutrition and food as part of overall health and realizing that that has to be part of the conversation and has to be also part of the treatment. And in order to both prevent, you know, bad health outcomes, but also when people are in treatment and addressing them to improve overall health outcomes.
1: In response, Massachusetts piloted a flexible services program in 2020. It gave funding to healthcare partners to spend however they saw fit, with the ultimate goal of improving health and reducing healthcare costs.
5: And what that has allowed is for these, ACOs is what we call them in Massachusetts, accountable care organizations, who are using those healthcare dollars to give people access to food, because they're realizing if we put money towards that,

0: that's actually improving their health and reducing the healthcare dollars. So flexible services is sort of the terminology that allows for these accountable care organizations to have flexible support and using healthcare dollars for what they think is going to be most impactful.
1: Which has allowed Project Bread to be a vital resource in the community.
0: Right now in Massachusetts, 40% of people are struggling to consistently afford food. And the reality is that we can't solve that through charity alone. This isn't a problem that can be addressed through food donations and food banks and food pantries. It needs to be addressed through large scale solutions. So we have a history of leading on those. As an example, a few years ago, we led the campaign in Massachusetts for universal free school meals. So now across Massachusetts, every kid has free breakfast and free lunch. And this healthcare space is a new frontier. You know, in Massachusetts, I think it's 98% of people have health insurance, are going to healthcare provider. Our health insurance companies pay for medicine and doctors. And what we recognize is this new frontier is both an access point, but also a payment model that allows people's basic need, food and nutrition, to be paid for with healthcare dollars to help meet the scale of this challenge.
1: Project Bread worked directly with MassHealth to establish a program called Healthcare Partnerships that supports patients with chronic health issues.
0: So the way our program works is a patient is at their doctor's office. The doctor screens them for food insecurity, learns that they're food insecure, and if they have a coexisting condition, you know, like diabetes as an example, they're able to refer that patient to Project Bread. So with a click of a button, the doctor is able to say, hey, Project Bread's going to be reaching out to you. And then we also on the back end receive that patient. So what we do at Project Bread is our goal is to match the patient with somebody on our team, a coordinator who is going to be able to work with them really successfully for the next several months.
1: McAleer says finding the right match is a big part of having a successful outcome. It's not just about finding a good coordinator, but one who speaks the same language and comes from a similar cultural background.
0: What our coordinator will do is work with that patient and talk about what's going on right now in your house. What are you eating right now? What are the challenges that you're having? And then based on that intake conversation, determine what they will need going forward. So for everyone that we work with, we refer them internally to another program of ours called the Food Source Hotline, where we check their eligibility for federal nutrition programs. So specifically SNAP, the Supplemental Nutrition Assistance Program, and WIC, which is for women who are pregnant and up until their babies turn 5. We do that because those programs provide financial resources for the patient that would extend even beyond the length of our program.
1: Ensuring that the strong foundation these patients build with Project Bread are able to be continued throughout the rest of their lives. In addition to these assistance programs, Project Bread also gives patients a gift card to their local grocery store.
0: We also talk about what's going on in your kitchen. What do you have? What do you work with? What do you, you know, what are you, if your kids like, and you like smoothies in the morning, well, do you have a blender? Have you ever explored an air fryer as like a way to maybe cook some of the meals that you really like, but in a healthier way? Some folks that we talk to don't have knives for chopping vegetables. We might buy knives. So there's all these different things. A refrigerator is a huge one. We've talked to patients who have said, well, I can't buy certain foods because I don't have a refrigerator. And so we're like, well, let's address that. Let's get you a refrigerator so that you're eating more than just shelf-stable food.
1: Project Bread recognizes that people need all the tools to truly be successful. Giving them money to purchase food isn't as helpful if they have no ability to store or prepare it. In the same way, their health isn't going to get much better if they've never learned the fundamentals of nutrition or how to read a food label. To fill this gap, Project Bread also has nutritionists on staff.
0: And they'll work one-on-one with those patients and talk through different recipes and what do you like to eat and what do you don't like to eat? Here's how you could prepare something. What kind of time do you have on your hands? You have to do quick dinners. Here's some options for what we could do for that. We provide cooking classes. So some of those cooking classes might be like cooking with diabetes or cooking for kids, which we know are picky eaters.
1: McAleer says this range of services helps to address the various aspects of food insecurity so the patients feel fully prepared to take control once their 6 months with Project Bread comes to an end.
0: In the food as medicine space, a lot of people associate it with medically tailored meals or with fruit and vegetable prescriptions, which are super important. But the reality is most people don't need a medically tailored meal, right? Certain patients do, and they might need it for short term or longer term, but most patients don't need that, right? Most patients want to be able to purchase and prepare food at home. We also find with most patients need more than fruits and vegetables, right? They certainly need to buy those, but they also need to be able to purchase proteins and other food items as well. So our goal

0: is less about prescribing what they should buy and more about giving them the tools and the knowledge to help them, which anyone who's ever been on a diet knows that like what sticks is not being too restrictive, but really around making sure people have the tools and the supports that they need to purchase and prepare food going forward.
1: A big part of why Project Bread has been so impactful is because they've partnered with people experiencing food insecurity to inform their strategy. McAleer says when their original plan wasn't meeting the real needs of this demographic, they pivoted from what they thought would help to what would actually make a meaningful impact.
0: In the earliest days of this program, we did not provide kitchen equipment, right? So we launched this program in 2020. We had put so much thought into program design and like what we think these patients were going to need. And within like a week or two, patients were saying to us, well, I don't have a refrigerator, so please don't, like, that's not going to work for me. And it was a real aha moment because even if you think about the anti-hunger space and food pantries and how they're built, there's just a lot of assumptions made, right, about what folks want and don't want, but what capabilities. If they don't have a refrigerator at home, there's a lot of food they can't take. I think the cultural piece is really important.
1: It may seem like an obvious approach, but there are times when food drives become more about what donors want than the actual needs of these people.
0: In the anti-hunger space, Thanksgiving, everyone loves to give out turkeys, right? We know from our patients, most of them don't want that. They might be living alone. They don't want a 25-pound turkey. Their kids just might not like it, right? It might not be part of their culture, right? So I think what we quickly learned is that in the anti-hunger space, it's often focused on the giver or the person donating food and what they want out of that and not on what the person on the receiving end actually needs.
1: The success of the Health Partnerships Program can be clearly seen in Project Bread's recent impact report. The data collected from 2020 through 2024 reveals how this initiative helped to lower healthcare costs while improving chronic disease outcomes and food security.
0: Just naming that, giving people access to food is beneficial to them, which is, again, it's not rocket science, but I think it was important to demonstrate just the outcomes of doing this and what it means for the patient around, you know, they're eating more fruits and vegetables, their A1C1 levels are going down, they're actually more compliant with their doctor's orders, their healthcare plan, because they feel like this need is being met. So, you know, a lot of times doctors at the end of appointment will tell people, oh, you got to do all of these things, but it has more weight when they also are getting support, right? And hey, you have to do all of these things and Project Bread's going to help you.
1: Over the 5 years, the MassHealth Flexible Services Program aided more than 44,000 members. Project Bread's approach supported 36% of those people. In addition to higher numbers of patients complying with their healthcare plan, the rate of food insecurity dropped by 15%, and members were better at managing their type 2 diabetes.
0: I think what's most, you know, on a simplistic metric that demonstrates all of this is that we saw that we've saved money in the healthcare system, which for one partner, it was over $6,000 a year per patient, right? So, and the way that shows up is, you know, A1C1 levels are going down, less likely to go to the emergency room, again, more compliant with their doctor's plan. So they might be exercising more and eating healthier and losing weight. So all of these different things. So the research just demonstrates that this works. And it's a good investment to provide, you know, financial support and wraparound support that allows patients to purchase and prepare food at home. That's going to improve their overall health because we've now shown it does improve their health and it saves money for the healthcare setting as well.
1: The Centers for Medicare and Medicaid Services approved a 5-year extension of this initiative in 2022. Now, with all of this positive health data and more than $10 million in total annual cost of care savings, McAleer is hopeful another extension will be granted in 2027. You can find more information about Aaron McAleer and all of our guests on our website, radiohealthjournal.org. Our writer-producer is Kristen Farah. Our executive producer is Amira Zaveri. I'm Elizabeth Westfield.
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2: Twenty-five years ago, nearly 3,000 people lost their lives during the deadliest terrorist attacks in American history. On September 11th, 2001, four planes were hijacked. Two crashed into the World Trade Center towers, one flew into the Pentagon, and the last was diverted to an empty field in Pennsylvania. The ramifications from that day have rippled throughout the last two decades. But where we can see their clear marks in airport security, a more invisible, but much deadlier, legacy has been carried by thousands of people, from the asthma in their lungs to the cancer under their skin. The World Trade Center Health Program was established as a safety net for those suffering from 9/11-related conditions, which Dr. Lee Wilson estimates includes hundreds of thousands of survivors.
3: So the estimates that I've seen are an estimated 100,000 rescue recovery workers who are potentially eligible for the World Trade Center Health Program, and approximately 400,000 people that would qualify as survivors. So those are the people that lived in the area, worked in the area, but not on the rescue recovery effort, went to daycare, adult daycare, and so on.
2: Wilson is the medical director of NYC Health and Hospitals World Trade Center Health Program Clinical Center of Excellence. Congress created the program in 2011 under the James Zadroga 9/11 Health and Compensation Act of 2010. While there had been more localized healthcare efforts for first responders before then, this law brought everyone together under one federal plan for monitoring and treatment.
3: Most of the things that were recognized, obviously mental health conditions, but in the early days were what we were calling the aerodigestive, like your sinus disease, your asthma, exacerbations of pre-existing lung disease, such as COPD. Some people were having acid reflux, that's your heartburn indigestion reflux, also commonly called GERD. Those were the conditions that we're seeing in the early days following 9/11. Once the Zadroga bill went through Congress and was signed into law January of 2011, the program was recognizing that everybody down there was exposed to known and probable human carcinogens, at which time there was a list of cancer conditions added to the program.
2: There are many hazardous conditions survivors could have been exposed to in the aftermath of the attack. In New York, a large, dense cloud of toxic dust, smoke, and gas covered southern parts of Manhattan and Brooklyn. People continued to be exposed in the months after the attack during cleanup and recovery efforts. Similar toxic hazards were found at the Pentagon, though in much lower levels, and though no building debris was involved with the plane that was diverted to an empty field, the response and cleanup crew was exposed to jet fuel and hydraulic fluids.
3: So as we mentioned before, when the Zadroga bill went through Congress and was signed into law, there was funding put in place for surveillance and treatment of folks that were exposed at the time of 9/11. So I think it's easier for people to understand how maybe the first responders were exposed, people that worked on the rescue recovery effort out there, exposed to the dust and the fumes on an ongoing basis. And those people, the first responders, are entitled to ongoing surveillance, like with an annual, what they call monitoring exam.
2: And if they have one or more conditions that are listed in the World Trade Center Health Program, they receive ongoing care at no out-of-pocket cost for those issues.
3: For the survivors, it's a little bit trickier. In order to stay in the surveillance program, you have to have a certified either mental or physical health condition. This program is exposure-based and what we call latency-based, so meaning your symptoms have to have started in a particular time frame post 9/11, and you have to meet a certain amount of exposure. For mental health, it's not a dust exposure, it's an exposure to the disaster area, the mental health hazards. But for physical health, you have to meet a particular amount of exposure.
2: The first step to finding out if you qualify is checking the list of covered conditions on their website, cdc.gov/WTC. And as Wilson mentioned, candidates will also have to have been within the designated disaster areas during or after the attack.
3: So in the early days, shortly after 9/11, when folks in the area were being taken care of by like the Red Cross grants and so on, the boundaries were different. So in the early days, it was like 14th Street and South and river to river. But currently under the World Trade Center Health Program as it exists today, the upper boundary is Houston Street, river to river, and then a 1.5 mile radius from the disaster site into Brooklyn. So those are the covered areas. So it's a little bit different than it used to be.
2: Currently, there are nearly 140,000 people enrolled in the World Trade Center Health Program, receiving

0: even care for all types of conditions.
1: Many, many, many patients have found it valuable either to have the mental health support, to have the care management support. We have care managers that will assist people with complex medical needs. For some example, somebody who has a very significant cancer and needs the support from the team, they're assigned either a nurse case manager or a social worker case manager who helps them through the process from our program and for their medical process. You know, many people have reaped the benefits of having this program, the physicians, the nurse practitioners, the nurses, the social workers. I'm sure I'm forgetting somebody, but we have an extensive team that does support our patients.
0: Wilson says the biggest challenge the program's facing is awareness. Not enough impacted people know that this service exists.
1: What's challenging is there are a lot of folks that either don't know they're eligible for the program or are hesitant to come in for various reasons. Some people don't want to come in to access care because they're concerned that they might be taking care away from somebody else. That is not the case. We're here for everybody who meets the criteria on the cdc.gov website. You know, I think there's folks that are concerned about coming in. I just would like everybody to know that if you do meet the criteria, we are here for you.
0: It's important to note that this program is constantly evaluating new conditions to possibly add to their list. So if you're someone whose condition wasn't covered a few years ago, there's a chance it has since been added. If not, there's also a petition process where anyone can request for a particular illness to be evaluated.
1: Every petition gets evaluated at a government level, but there is a well-defined lengthy process. So some of them do not make it beyond the first step, depending on the level of evidence behind it. Currently, there's certain cardiovascular conditions and certain autoimmune conditions that are being looked at by the government as potentially being added to the program. Other examples of petitions that have been put forth are Parkinson's disease, ALS, and some others. Those have not met the bar for including in the program, though.
0: If you have any questions about your eligibility, the program has a helpline that can be found on their website, cdc.gov/WTC. And though the World Trade Center Health Program will be around for decades to come, Wilson urges anyone who may qualify to start their journey sooner rather than later.
1: We are mandatory spending for the government, so we are here till 2090. But I would suggest that given it's been 25 years, it's becoming more challenging for people to get their documentation together. So I would say if you think you're eligible, I would start gathering the records that show presence at the site. Hopefully you won't need us, but should you need us, we are here.
0: You can find more information about Dr. Lee Wilson and all of our guests on our website, radiohealthjournal.org. Our writer-producer is Kristen Farah. I'm Greg Johnson.
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0: same softness you love, now with wavy edges that tear better than the leading one-ply brand. 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
1: Medical notes this week. Can a virus cause Parkinson's disease? A mouse study has shown that an everyday infection induces the exact cell destruction and motor disabilities seen in human patients with Parkinson's. Just 1 month post-infection, the virus completely wiped out crucial dopamine neurons, causing long-term physical weakness and severe coordination loss. This information helps reveal how early life illnesses interact with genetics to ignite motor disorders decades down the road. The research is published in Brain Behavior and Immunity Health. How likely are your kidneys to recover after they're damaged? When severe illness damages the kidneys, the organ is forced to rebuild its defenses from scratch. A study published in the journal Cells has revealed that protective cells actively direct this recovery to restore a balanced immune environment. Researchers hope this discovery leads to novel therapies that promote natural healing and reduce the risk of long-term chronic kidney disease after injury. A new device that can tell if your fat loss program is actually working. A study in the journal Device reveals a portable, handheld product that measures a metabolic byproduct of fat breakdown in exhaled breath. The device pairs with a smartphone app to capture deep lung air samples during light physical activity, exercise, or ketogenic dieting. This technology could soon help customize treatments for metabolic disorders, optimize weight loss therapies, and manage ketogenic diets for clinical conditions like epilepsy. And finally, American sunscreens are becoming more effective. The FDA has approved a chemical ingredient that blocks both UVA and UVB rays, which are responsible for wrinkles and burns. The addition of this ingredient gives American manufacturers the flexibility to formulate more broad-spectrum sunscreens that better guard against skin cancer and photoaging. And that's Medical Notes this week. I'm Mayon Vosta-Betancourt.
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2: This is Conversations. I'm Dennis Foley. This coming Friday marks the 25th anniversary of the September 11th terror attacks. Nearly 3,000 people died that day. In thinking about who I wanted to talk to about this, I decided to pick up the phone and make a call.
3: Hello.
2: Hello, Father.
3: Hello, son.
2: Yeah, I decided to call my dad, Ken Foley, who spent 27 years as a New York City police officer. I've never talked to him about what he saw that day until now.
4: You were working overnights at this point, right?
3: Yes, I was working midnights, and my shift ends at 7:30 in the morning. Time I drove home, and then I would say your mother, was going to work. This her first day to a job, and she was listening to on the radio about the plane, crashing to the World Trade Center. And I'm there with your 4-year-old brother watching cartoons on TV when she gave me the phone call. And as soon as I turned the TV on, the second plane hit while I was talking to your mother over the phone, cell phone. We had cell phones back then. I saw the second plane hit, and I basically told her over the phone that that's a terrorist act. And then she asked me, so what are you going to be doing? I said, well, as per our procedures, I had to wait for my command to call me up to report into work, which I knew I would be going into the city, to be put where we are need to be placed. About an hour later, I got the call from my command telling me to report to our place for assignments. So where we lived, it was an hour's drive, but they set up a special corridor for all first responders, police officers, basic emergency response to travel on the Long Island Expressway. Gave us special permission to bypass all, traffic, because they stopped everything into going to Manhattan. And at the time, I was working in Queens, so I just had to get from Eastern Long Island to Queens with a lot of traffic because of everything that happened. And they got, reported to a command, and they assigned us to head into, Manhattan. And we were trying to do the morgue detail. So basically, we were getting things set up to a waterfront warehouse on the west side. And then, like everything else is hurry up and wait. And then they reassigned us, still do a morgue duty, but we went actually to the morgue that was on 34th Street by the FDR Drive. And that's basically where we spent the night. Yeah, it's going to get cold in.
4: So, with the day as it went, got done with work at 7:30, and so you had just worked a full shift overnight.
3: I worked an all night shift. Yeah.
4: And, when you're sitting watching TV, watching cartoons with little bro, what was your genuine reaction when you saw that?
3: It was basically a call to duty, since I've been a volunteer firefighter since I was 18 years old, so I was always a first responder for anything. When I see something happens, you put on that hat and you go to work for what you were doing. And mine was put on my police hat and

0: and go help as best you can. So they were talking about being tired, you know, because you hit that adrenaline that you forget about everything else, and you got a your mind is put to something else. You know, that's, you know, worse than, oh, I don't have no sleep. No, there's people that have been injured.
1: So when you were called in, I mean, did you go straight, did you go to Queens first and then Manhattan, or did you go straight into Manhattan?
0: No, we first had to go to our command, so it was in Queens. So then we got there. You know, of course, my uniform is there in my locker, so I had to go in there and put on my duty uniform. Yeah, so I had to go to command, and that's where they didn't know what we were going to do first, so they had to get us all in, and that's when they got, you know, word from our operations division of what we need to do and what we're going to be assigned to do. So we were told, we just got transported over to the west side of Manhattan, one of the warehouses they got there for what they thought will be mass casualties, you know, bodies and all stuff. And like everything else, things, you know, are on the fly. So things change at a moment's notice, and they relocate us to the morgue itself, where we, you know, start doing what we needed to, you know, do for our part.
1: So what time was it roughly by time you got to the morgue?
0: I have to say, probably about, you know, I can't remember. It's been, you know, 25 years now.
1: Yeah.
0: Probably like 1-2 o'clock in the afternoon. Okay. Roughly like that, you know, the time we got called in, you know, and when everything all started going up. Yeah. So probably about 1-2 o'clock, we probably got, you know, sent over to, you know, Matt.
1: And this was like the actual city morgue. Like, was there ever like a temporary setup for things like this, or was it all like the actual city facilities that initially were handling this?
0: Initially they were going to have us on the west side to basically an empty warehouse on one of the piers. They were having all, you know, the body bags all being ready to be, you know, there, boxed up, because they had a temporary morgue, yeah, but we never were down there near the, you know, ground zero, as they, you know, were calling it then. They had a temporary morgue there, but then they decided, all right, we're not going to use the pier morgue. We're going to go actually to the city morgue off of First Avenue, just around 34th Street. Yeah, where the city morgue is, and then that's where they started processing things. And the what they did do is have a tractor trailer, a refrigerator tractor trailer, as a place to put, you know, the remains, bodies, and all that stuff until they can go on to further evaluations of identifying victims. So yeah, we were at the city, actually, corners building.
1: Okay. So I guess your day at this point, you were at the pier initially, and then what time did you get moved over to the coroner's office?
0: It's probably like later on in the evening, like 5, maybe 6 o'clock, when they decided that they're not going to do the pier, but go to the actual morgue. So it was later in the day, about 5, 6 o'clock, when they changed our, you know, location.
1: So at this point, I mean, I'm trying to remember. I don't remember when. I don't remember how the day went for you from my perspective, but how long were you there at the city morgue then?
0: They kept us there. You know, some people stayed longer, but I was there until maybe like 4 o'clock in the morning. They re- re-

0: they released us mostly because, you know, I worked a midnight shift, and they were, you know, like I'm going over 24 hours on no sleep and all stuff. So they relieved people who worked a midnight shift from my command. And the other people who worked the day shift and, the 4-12 shifts, they came and relieved us, and we were released from there. About like say 4 o'clock in the morning, roughly. I after that I went home, and reporting back in for because they start putting us on like 12-hour shifts, and then I had to go back in a few hours later. I'm not sure exactly what time it was, but they had us do our normal thing while we had other units doing stuff. The fire department there, they also had a lot of volunteer fire departments responding, which one of my old department where we, I lived before, was there doing stuff. But, they kept us back in our command doing things. And then, like 2 days later, they, had crews going there for the, to the pile to help do recovery. So I was there like 2 days later, joining the dig and all stuff. So we spent at least 12 hours there, trying to dig out and, finding anybody if they were still alive or, finding any remains.
1: On the first day, when you finally get moved to the city morgue, I mean, were remains coming in by then, or like where was the process at that point?
0: There were remains were coming in. There were, some of them were coming, back of ambulances. And you see the bodies because they weren't body bags. They were just on stretchers going in. The one thing that, I do remember very clearly is the, they were talking about that one, a Franciscan priest. I'm blank on the name right now, but he was the priest that a lot of people see in pictures, and they, they go back and stroll how a priest, I guess they what we call, he was a friar. I forgot what church it was, but they were carrying him on a chair, like, two firemen or four. I can't remember right now, but there was a picture of him on a metal chair, and they were carrying him, out. But he was killed by one of the bodies falling down on him and all stuff. So that was, one, but he was the most known person because he was the priest there prior. And all stuff. And then, other bodies coming in and just, it took a little in your head to see, bodies basically, squished. They were like flat as a pancake. So it was one of those things. It was hard to see. I got used to seeing a lot of death in my life from being a volunteer firefighter, EMT, even with, being a cop also, seeing a lot of gruesome stuff. I basically, I seen a lot of things. But seeing how these innocent people were flattened like pancakes, that took a little mental toll in your brain.
1: And I guess, what would that process look like for, body comes in, I'm sure some of them were ID'd then, some of them you couldn't ID. I mean, what was that process, especially the first day? Like, is it, I'm not even sure how, just from a management or a logistics perspective, how you would handle, hey, we know who this is, we don't know who that is. How does that work?
0: Yeah, basically everybody is a John Doe, Jane Doe going in there. So

0: because they're doing, you know, taking pictures and taking property, you know, off the person, hopefully finding some identification, a wallet or not, you know. But basically, you know, and hopefully have a name to a person. If not, they were just basically like, you know, I hate to say it, a number, you know. But that's what it was. They, you know, pictures, you know, fingerprints, because everything's a crime scene, so everything had to be documented and all stuff, and personal property had to be, you know, put down there. And with me, I did it for a short time since they got relieved, and, you know, I only did a morgue that first night. But we had other people in my units were permanently, you know, not permanently assigned there, but there was a group that just did the morgue details. So I only did mine for only one day. Yeah, well, you know, other people in my command, they were assigned down there a lot more, and they had, you know, me doing other things. Yeah, so me with the morgue was only one day was from the whole incident for that night.
1: So that generally, from a timeline perspective, that basically is, you know, the evening of September 11th into the morning of September 12th, right?
0: That's correct, yep.
1: So you wrap up, let's say, 4 o'clock in the morning or so. Like, what was that process like to basically go from there? I assume you went back to your command point in Queens, and then from there you go home, right?
0: Yeah, and basically you had to decompress and just look that the building was destroyed. And I remember as a child, you know, when the building first went up, you know, your grandma, your grandfather, you know, we all went to the city one time, so I always remember the building. Yeah, and all stuff when it was first got, you know, built and all stuff. And then prior to this is that, you know, what I was thinking too is, you know, I worked in Manhattan for, you know, for a few years. I always remember being right by that building. I've been in that building numerous times for work-wise because I had to do stuff with, you know, the Secret Service and all stuff. So I'd been down there a lot of times. And it brought back memories of back in 93 when they tried to knock down the building with the bombs. And I was down there, and I only can think in my head was, if I was still in the same area that I was in 93, that building would have been falling on top of me because I was right out there when the first tower fell down, but that's in 93. So I was just thinking in my head because nothing else to do on the ride back home, like an hour's drive, just thinking, like, I was there in 93 when they tried to do it the first time. You know, and saying, oh, if I was there right now, that that happened the first time, I would have been buried there. So I was looking, like, saying, wow. You know, so I reflect on that stuff. So.
1: Yeah, and then I guess, I mean, for you, like, how do you process that? I mean, how... I mean, it's part of the job, right? But it's also like, I mean, that's not, you know, working, you know, at a bank or, you know.
0: Yeah, if it's, I don't know. I guess I'm just got conditioned to things like that. Like an ordinary person who never dealt with seeing death or whatever. I've seen death so many different times, different ways. So I guess mentally I was in, you know, I can handle it. Some other people probably wouldn't be able to, you know, see death and all stuff without, you know, really flipping out. I just have, somehow I had my experience already with seeing death already, but the carnage that happened here was a little harder to actually, you know, see squished bodies and all stuff, body parts and all stuff. Yeah, which is more, you know, but I guess I was a little more strong to able to do my job and not, I guess, break down or whatever.
1: I mean, how does one decompress from a day like that? I mean, at this point for you, what's like a 36-hour day, pretty much?
0: Yeah. I don't know. I guess.

0: got to talk to people and stuff. And, you know, at that time, you know, talking to your mom about things, you know, it's good to talk to other people about it. You know, decompressed. But, you know, I'm just talking to other people I work with. Then I still gone down there. Once we do it, so I was going down there every week, once a week on my day off, you know, I was doing security down there. So I was able to go down there too and still be part of it. We were doing security around the whole place. So I was going there like on my, well, be technically my day off. Yeah, we spent 12, 13, 14 hours down there. So I guess that's how I decompress also, by just seeing that and, you know, taking that all in. You know, I guess I work in my own ways to decompress something and get over it. You know, I guess personally makes. Some of the people probably, you know, can't handle it. That some people probably have to go see a therapist. Mm-hmm. I think I mentally worked it out myself. But it goes every year when we always, not say celebrate, but we recognize 9/11. You know, I have my T-shirts that's, you know, remember 9/11, you know, don't forget, you know, stuff like that. But in retrospect now, just thinking now, 25 years later, I think we forgot, you know. Yeah, that's my personal feeling. I think we forgot.
1: Yeah. So, you know, the days after, you were talking about 12-hour shifts. I mean, what did the work look like starting September 12th?
0: Everybody was all panicking. A lot of false calls about there's a bomb here, there's a plane, you know, well, no planes were flying at all. But everybody was going crazy that they're reporting any type of suspicious thing going on. So we're doing our 12-hour shifts. You know, buildings are getting evacuated, even in Queens, saying, oh, yeah, the courthouse, yeah, you know, is there's a bomb threat in there. So a lot of people were just panicking, or there were just people just like to just stir up, you know, stuff, you know, making false claims. Oh, yeah, there's a bomb in there. Just, for jokes, because some people are. But it was only one thing you can say about things compared to what things are now. The people there were, you know, when we were going there in uniform, people clapping, you know, thanking us, you know, in uniform. You know, thank you for doing our job and all stuff. You know, we lost, in, you know, the police department lost 23 people. You know, at least two of them I worked with, you know, personally on patrol. You know, 343 firefighters and then Port Authority with their group. But, they, you know, at least people out there, you know, clapping their hands, thanking us and all stuff. Even months afterwards, when they're still digging, you know, when I was there, yeah, you know, working security, you know, on my day off.
1: So, but the security shifts, I mean, what do those entail? I mean, you're doing security at Ground Zero, but what did that look like? What did that involve?
0: It was basically just keeping non-essential persons out of the area. You know, even some people, you know, everybody has their little thing. So, it's, you know, some people might want to steal some parts of the trade center came down or something like that. So we basically just kept, you know, non-essential people out of, you know, the area. And they were still close enough to, you know, the aftermath of what happened, because one of the roads they built up, like a ramp, you know, scaffolding ramp that people just go up there and they can look into the pile and look in there and all stuff. But basically we just kept the streets cleared, you know, of, yes, people just getting right up there. So it's, you know, basically had a perimeter just to keep, you know, the looky-loos, you know, at a distance.
1: And how long did you do that for?
0: When they cleaned the place up, because they were, you know, trucking stuff out left and right, you know, 24/7,

0: happened in September. By near the end of May, they basically said, you know, that they're done. They got, you know, what they need. Yeah. So basically, it lasts until almost the end of May.
1: Okay.
0: Yeah, and I, again,
1: I can't remember the exact details. I do remember like one time you came home through the garage and I think you're in the laundry room. You're taking off whatever overcoat or whatever you had on. And it's a smell you can't really describe. It just smelled like disaster.
0: Yeah, well, that's basically, yeah, that was the day that we were assigned to, you know, me and a few, you know, group, we were assigned to go to the to what they call the pit, you know, ground zero. They had us dress more casual, but our uniform shirts, you know, because our badge and all stuff, but we were able to wear, like, say, jeans and work boots, not like our duty uniform, but we had to wear at least our uniform shirts. And at that time, September, which September, you know, 11th was a beautiful day, you know, in New York. It was definitely a beautiful day. But, you know, when we got signed there, it was still nice out. So, you know, we were in short sleeve shirts and all stuff. But, yeah, we were doing the dig. And we were, when I came home, I was, you know, filthy, you know. And back then, just think, you know, did I take any pictures there? No, I didn't. I know my boys took pictures, but I never saw pictures of us, you know, there, but because cell phone cameras were never a known thing. But, yeah, when I came home, I was all filthy, you know, all construction, you know, cement, dirt. Yeah, I was, you know, my uniform was bad, you know, and, yeah, so basically, you know, my pants, the shirt, you know, I think your mother says we're going to try to wash this out, but, you know, it smelled like, you know, overall, and I even said it there, it's, you know, because your mom asked me, you know, what is it like? They go, you can smell death there. That's the way it was. It was just, you just smelled death in the air. And it was basically probably all over my clothes.
1: And I know we talked about that a little bit, but like, what was that experience like to be doing that?
0: It was a good experience of trying to, you know, you want to try to help, hopefully find somebody. The goal was hopefully to find somebody alive, but then from, you know, search and rescue came to search and recover. So we were, you know, at that time it was still early that there's possibility of still life. You know, so us working with, you know, other units, fire department and all that stuff, you know, passing buckets back and forth and also trying to hopefully find, you know, somebody alive or at least recover, you know, a poor soul and all that stuff. That was, you know, you felt like a part of duty to be there to help. That's always been my life. You know, like I say, before the beginning, I've been a volunteer firefighter since I was 18 years old. You know, so I've been doing it for many years. I've always helping, you know, one way or another. And I felt that was my way of helping, hopefully, to find a live body or a body so they can go home to their family.
1: Looking back 25 years later, I mean, what do you take away from the event, the experience?
0: The most tragic, you feel sorry for the ones who were in the building that actually decided to jump. You know, every time I see when they, you know, they do the 9/11, the things, you know, for the last 25 years and just seeing people actually jumping from the building saying, I'm better off jumping than burning. You know, that's very sad, especially if anybody who was a family member who actually seen the picture of their loved one, you know, desperate that they jumped. You know, that's very sad. That's, you know, it does a emotion to you. And basically overall, and just thinking 25 years later,

0: here, and like I say at the beginning of us talking, you know, never forget. But I really believe that, you know, people forgot.
1: That's my dad, Ken Foley, a now retired New York City police officer who was in Manhattan on 9/11. He did also mention to me after we finished that he tried to transfer back to that Manhattan post he had in 1993 before 9/11, but it never happened. If it did, this conversation may have never happened. I'm Dennis Foley, and this has been Conversations.
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2: 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All of this and a whole lot more, and all you have to do to enjoy it is simply sit back, relax, and or drive straight as I open up a brand new issue of The Bottom 40. In the

the first new music in 41 years from Dexy's Midnight Runners here on the Bottom 40. That track there is called It's Over Now on the new album Love. If you're not really familiar with Dexy's Midnight Runners other than their big hit that they had with Come On Eileen, that was on their second album, To Rye A, back in 1982. The rest of that album is absolutely fantastic. That album and their debut album from 1980, Searching for the Young Soul Rebels, some of the best blue-eyed soul you'll ever hear. Great stuff there. And we opened up this brand new issue with new music from the Afghan Whigs. Their new album, Soft Control, just came out a week or so ago. I played you the track Loose

Talk. On the way, music from Personal Trainer and Blind Yo. But first, this is brand new music from a Vancouver, BC three-piece that, well, they look and sound an awful lot like Nirvana. Their lead singer is, I was going to use a different term, but he resembles Kurt Cobain, and I'm giving him a pass because I really like this a lot. The band are known as the Jins, J-I-N-S. Here's It's All Over. You're listening to The Bottom 40.

That's new music from the Cornwall, England-based band Blind Yeo here on the Bottom 40. Blind and then Y-E-O, Blind Yeo. Very experimental, psychedelic stuff there from them. That one is called Right Side of the Round. If you're a fan of like Black Country New Road, you'll probably like what Blind Yeo have to offer. I'm looking forward to hearing more as well. On the way, my favorite band from Chapel Hill, North Carolina, not called Superchunk. But first, this is the Dutch band Personal Trainer, new track from them called Bone on the Bottom 40.

That's new music from the reformed New York City psychedelic experimental band Tadpoles here on the Bottom 40. Their new EP is out. It's called Make Believe. I played you the track Something Sparkly. They broke up back in 2000 and have gone on to work with Gibby Haynes of Butthole Surfers, Sonic Boom, Psychic TV, so many more. So great to have new music there from Tadpoles. And with that, we put a wrap on another edition of your non-denominational radio show and podcast. 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That goes a long way. 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

0: My book club president says reading is, quote, not a competition. Well, I finished the book in one night anyway, so I win, Patty. I also got $365 in bonus bets just for betting $10 when I signed up for Bet365. 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

0: Hey, Tiffany Stratton here from the WWE SmackDown. Tiffy time can be crazy, y'all, and when I get a break, that means it's Chumba time. 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Let's Chumba.
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